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0: I'm Evan Hayes. Tensions continue to rise between the U.S. and Iran, as Secretary Marco Rubio stated that Iran will not be allowed to control the Strait of Hormuz. President Trump recently announced extended ceasefire and blockade measures amid stalled peace talks. Treasury Secretary Scott Bessent warned that Iran's oil industry is on the brink of collapse, predicting gasoline shortages ahead. Rubio emphasized that the nuclear issue remains central to U.S. demands, complicating any potential resolution. One person has died following a fiery crash early Saturday at the Multnomah Athletic Club in Portland, Oregon. Authorities found evidence of explosive devices in the vehicle, with some having already detonated. Police say this appears to be an isolated incident, and no injuries were reported among club members or staff, as the crash occurred when the club was closed. Investigations are ongoing into the origins of the explosive materials. The News Stream, powered by Seaboard Networks, delivering smarter radio.
1: News on KUR is provided in part by the students on Kutztown University Radio. I'm Jake Johan. Kutztown University has been awarded a second round of the Dual Credit Innovation Grant to support Early College Academy. On Thursday, April 23rd at Kutztown University, Secretary of Education Dr. Carrie Rowe announced $7 million in grants to 10 institutions of higher education, including Kutztown University, to build and expand programs that offer hundreds of Pennsylvania students a head start on their college career, bringing the Shapiro administration total investment in the Dual Credit Innovation Grant Program to $21 million. This allows more Pennsylvania students to chart their own course to success through dual credit programs that offer high school students the opportunity to earn college credits before graduation at no cost to the students or their families. Hundreds of students, parents, and educators came to celebrate 68 students from 19 school districts who will graduate from high school this spring with college credits earned through Kutztown University's Early College Academy, a dual credit program that is building capacity to offer tuition-free college courses to even more high school students over the next few years, thanks to more than $1.7 million in grant funding from the Shapiro administration. Kutztown University launched the Early College Academy in 2024, and then, with nearly $950,000 in grant funding from the Shapiro administration, expanded the dual credit program in 2025 to serve more students overall and more students from rural communities and economically disadvantaged backgrounds. We check news hourly here on KUR.
2: Hello, my name is Professor Thursday, and this is the Spring Mix. Spring is a season of newness, of novelty, and not the type you buy, but the kind that breaks through. Now, the flowers have already bloomed, the air has already changed, and right now, everything that was hiding underground is starting to show itself. And that's what this show is for. New songs from the underground, artists you won't hear on default stations, tracks that don't have permissions yet, but they've got momentum. Tracks that were hiding underneath the surface, artists that haven't been handed a spotlight yet, and the weird little miracles you find when you stop letting mainstream media pick the soundtrack for your day. So here's the format. We'll be digging through the cracks, the new releases, deep cuts, indie heat, overlooked bangers, and those songs that show up like, hey, I don't know why this isn't bigger yet, but I need to hear more of it. And a lot of this comes straight from you. The write-in requests, the stuff that's messaging at 3 o'clock in the morning, the links that are dropped with no explanation because you'll know, I'll understand. And the social media discoveries, the songs that pop up on my wall and my feed, and the algorithm's strange little gift basket. So in this show, we're going to go looking, not for what's popular, but for what's coming next. So if you're here for the classics, you know, I respect it, but this mix is for the people who are finding something before it gets packaged and sold back to them. Come on in, grab your shovels. This is the Underground Mix. We're going to get you started off here with Twin Diplomacy, Nothing Left.

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1: Today is the beginning of a new era. His Imperial Majesty Haile Selassie I ascended the throne of Ethiopia.

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I'm Evan Hayes. Tensions continue to rise between the U.S. and Iran, as Secretary Marco Rubio stated that Iran will not be allowed to control the Strait of Hormuz. President Trump recently announced extended ceasefire and blockade measures amid stalled peace talks. Treasury Secretary Scott Bessent warned that Iran's oil industry is on the brink of collapse, predicting gasoline shortages ahead. Rubio emphasized that the nuclear issue remains central to U.S. demands, complicating any potential resolution. Here's your short news report. 90-year-old John Wayne is sharing his inspiring story of resilience. After facing financial difficulties, he found a new purpose by joining the Transportation Security Administration. Wayne says the second career has given him a sense of fulfillment and a way to serve the public. His journey reflects the strength and adaptability of the human spirit at any age. The News Stream, powered by Seaboard Networks, delivering smarter radio.

0: local and campus news brought to you by the radio voice of Kutztown University, KUR. I'm Mike Greggs. Caitlin McCauley of the class of 2027 has been named Kutztown University's newest addition to its Council of Trustees. McCauley's appointment as student trustee was approved at a recent state system Board of Governors meeting. McCauley of Allentown, Pennsylvania, is a junior business administration major. She is a transfer student from Lehigh Carbon Community College, where she graduated summa cum laude with associate degrees in accounting and business management. The Council of Trustees, the governing body of the university, is comprised of an 11-member board, one of whom is a student. Students are nominated by the Council of Trustees, reviewed by the chancellor, and then confirmed by the governor. The student trustee is a full voting member. In other news, Dr. Carl Shapiris of the class of 1989, Vice Provost and Dean of Graduate Studies at KU, has been named the 2026 winner of the Arthur A. Hitchcock Distinguished Professional Service Award from the American Counseling Association. The award was presented at the association's annual conference in Columbus, Ohio. The award recognizes exceptional service to the counseling profession and celebrates leaders whose work strengthens the field, advances its mission, and inspires future generations of counselors. The Hitchcock Distinguished Professional Service Award honors outstanding service by an ACA member at the local, state, or national level in addressing critical issues with the counseling profession and in stimulating ongoing service that promotes the well-being and advancement of the field. For this award, service is defined as work performed primarily for the benefit of the profession itself, driven not by personal gain. We check news hourly right here on the radio voice of Kutztown University, KUR. I'm Mike Greggs.
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2: 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I guess I wasn't meant to have a good life.
1: Recorded live at Squeaker's Raccoon Saloon in lovely Myrtle Beach, South Carolina. 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

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Have we mentioned sporty muumuus? Well, now we have. Mum's the word at Bullinose.

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1: That's what she said.
0: Hey, it's Angie. Welcome to another Cat Beast Party. Thank you so much for tuning in. We'll start things off right away with fuzzy greetings from Bitbit and Lydia to Mozzie and JoJo in Long Island City, Boots and Tootie in Donaldson, Buddy, Morty, Felix, Joey, and Minnie in Lebanon, Moe's, Citra, and Simcoe in Germansville, Sunny, Coco, and Paco, the Tabernacle Choir in Hokesson, Delaware, Myrtle Beach Kitties, Kiki, Bubbles, Mr. Tony Biscuits, Lovey at Pine Lakes Tavern, and Midnight and Caramel at the Back Again Bookstore, also the Strays, Robert, Susie, Nacho, Fluffy Butt, and Juice. All right, well, as I did mention, I am Angie, and we will backtrack now. You heard a good one from the Pristines with The Hound from their Scandal, Controversy, and Romance album. Had to bleep that out just a little bit. New Boy, a good one from The Darts from the I Like You But Not Like That. And the thing I love most about The Darts is they like to write songs. They'll write love songs, but you know they really want to stab the guy in the back at the same time. So I admire that. You heard the Rave Ups with She Says Come Around from the Chance album. Great one from REM, Pretty Persuasion. And the Cat Beast theme, as always. On the 45, we're going to do a Cars and Girls theme. And guess what? There's a new song from the Phantom AD. It's called Spider Baby on the Cat Beast Party. Enjoy!

The Cat Beast Party, brought to you by Nub Armstrong, U Chevrolet, and Monkey Farm. Don't be a sumbitch pile of monkey nuts. Come down and see old Nub. Get a slightly used Chevrolet or a seriously traumatized monkey. And you know Nub, he'll tote the note.

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1: Here they get to feed me.
0: I'm Angie. This is the Cat Beast Party. Thank you for tuning in. We just had some fun, didn't we? We got tempted with Temptation Eyes, of course, an outtake from The Replacements from the Let It Be Expanded Edition. Heaven 17 with Temptation and Tempted from Marty Stewart. We also went back with the Cave Dogs from the Soul Martini album with Love Grenade, Carnation from The Jam from the Gift album, the Exotic Ones from Nashville, Tennessee with their Cappy's Party theme, and All Cats Are Gray from The Cure, also Brack with I Love You Baby, and then Spider at Midnight from Fire Tiger, Mighty Boosh, and Spider Lovin'. And I do want to say hi to my friends, so hello to Steph and Ryan in Donelson, Tennessee, Colleen and Cray Cray also in Smashville, Baxter in Long Island City, Michelle in Murfreesboro, Daniel and Ellie in Madison, Chris and Sherry, Andy and Kelly, Steve, Mankey Boodle, Carl in the Future, and Coleman, Kate, Lauren, and Sturt at Buckets Bar and Grill, right here in lovely Myrtle Beach. Well, I did mention this theme this hour is songs about girls who like to be in cars and sometimes motorcycles with boys. So we will start off, of course, one of my favorite movies. It's not in my top 10, but I do like it better than Grease 1. So yes, from the Grease 2 soundtrack, here is Michelle Pfeiffer with Cool Rider. I'll send that out to Steph, because I know she likes that one too. So cheers.

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I'm Evan Hayes. Here's your short news report. 90-year-old John Wayne is sharing his inspiring story of resilience. After facing financial difficulties, he found a new purpose by joining the Transportation Security Administration. Wayne says the second career has given him a sense of fulfillment and a way to serve the public. His journey reflects the strength and adaptability of the human spirit at any age. Tensions continue to rise between the U.S. and Iran, as Secretary Marco Rubio stated that Iran will not be allowed to control the Strait of Hormuz. President Trump recently announced extended ceasefire and blockade measures amid stalled peace talks. Treasury Secretary Scott Bessent warned that Iran's oil industry is on the brink of collapse, predicting gasoline shortages ahead. Rubio emphasized that the nuclear issue remains central to U.S. demands, complicating any potential resolution. The news stream, powered by Seaboard Networks, delivering smarter radio.

0: News on KUR is provided in part by the students on Kutztown University Radio. I'm Jake Johan. On Tuesday, April 28th, two students from Kutztown University and Penn West University were appointed to the Board of Governors of Pennsylvania State System of Higher Education, or PASSHE, where they will serve as full voting members. Representing Kutztown is sophomore student Brenna McGowan, who is majoring in marketing. The second is Sade Taylor from Penn West University, and majors in early childhood education. Student members bring unique perspectives directly to the boards to factor into decisions made on policy, tuition, and system-wide priorities. Chair of the board, Cynthia Shapira, comments on having the students, saying, "Brenna and Sade are excellent students and we are excited to welcome them to the Board of Governors." PASSHE exists to serve students across the state, and student members provide an important voice in every decision we make. I appreciate their commitment to serving the system and look forward to working with them. Gowen serves on the board as recruitment and retainment chair and is vice president of the Kutztown University Student Services, along with the academic chair of Phi Sigma Sigma, presidential ambassador representing the university at events, and the fundraising and event planning chair for Kutztown Sales and Operations Club. Taylor is a member of the Penn West Honors Program and serves in student leadership roles, including as parliamentarian for the Student Government Association. She is involved in the Penn West Leadership Academy, the Black Student Union, and works with the Office of Community, Opportunity, Responsibility, and Engagement to support student engagement and inclusive programming. These two students are excited to work on the Board of Governors and will give students a voice. We check news hourly here on KUR. I'm Jake Johan.
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1: I'll see you in hell!
0: Hi, it's Angie. This is hour two of the Cat Beast Party. Thank you for tuning in. And I want to thank the radio stations that air the Cat Beast Party, including KUR at Kutztown University, Radio Free Nashville, Global Community Radio, WERU in Bangor, Maine, KURU in Silver City, New Mexico, KOPN in Columbia, Missouri, WHPW in Harpswell, Maine, WBTV in Burlington, Vermont, KXCJ in Cave Junction, Oregon, KACR in Alameda, California, and KZGM in Kabul, Missouri. On the 45 this hour, we're going to do songs about birds because, you know, bird is the word, right? You heard my friend Not Dave with the Cat Beast Party Anthem, New Shoes and I Can't Wait, Let the Music Play from Shannon, and New Duran Duran with Nile Rodgers, Free to Love, which of course, when Steph told me about that song, I was thinking they really, really liked Fritos a lot, you know, Frito Love. And of course, you did hear the Radio Free Cat Beast theme as always. Well, let's see. I guess right about now might be a good time for a monkey minute.

Here's your Monkey Minute, and it's from WSMV in Nashville, Tennessee. I worked there for a while, not that long though. Okay, anyway, two female Mexican spider monkeys were stolen from their home in the wild and put into an illegal wildlife pet trade. But now, they've been rescued and have found a new home in Nashville. You can be seeing them performing on Lower Broad. No, just kidding. The Nashville Zoo said Wednesday that the monkeys were rescued as part of a broader effort coordinated by the Association of Zoos and Aquariums to save animals from illegal trade. Rescued animals are placed within accredited facilities, such as the Nashville Zoo, to help them recover. These monkeys, named Mistletoe and Julia, are 1.5 years old and 2 years old, respectively. After law enforcement rescued them, the U.S. Fish and Wildlife Service initially sent them to Brevard Zoo, wherever that is, for quarantine. Then they arrived at Nashville Zoo in January and have been working to be integrated into the current monkey roster. No, the current troop of monkeys who live at the facility. And there are a lot of monkeys there. If you want to do some monkeying around and you're in Nashville, go there to the Nashville Zoo. Okay, I'm not monkeying around here. Mr. Fantasy has a new song, and this one's called One Last Night on the Cappy's Party.

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Come in for these Memorial Day specials and more. You can now officially wear white, so get your tidy whities at Bullinose. Deli counter associate Rudy has graciously offered to model the Speedo styles, and no, that's not a sock. Some like it hot, so get yourself a unisex muumuu. Sizes go up to 8XL. We like pig butts, and we cannot lie. So get all of your outdoor barbecue fixins at all kinds of meat, now on sale. For our wonderful tourists who are driving a long way, get some Are We There Yet? Tranquilizer darts, 5 for $10, and 2-for-1 frozen margarita bags for you weary parents. Also, don't forget Little Lobster Sunburn Lotion. Don't forget to put the lotion in the basket. You can't spell summer without Bullinose.

This cat beast party isn't for everybody, just the sexy people. It's Angie, and I do want to thank you for listening to this week's cat beast party and every other cat beast party that you can find. In fact, the old ones are on archive.org, and the current ones are on Mixcloud, iTunes, and on Podomatic. Yes, indeed. All right, so we'll backtrack. Where am I? Oh, there I am. Okay, so you heard a new one. Well, it's not new, but it's electronic. And that is Forbidden City. I like it. It's nice. A new one from Iguana Death Cult from their album Guns Out. And we went to Gay Paris with Flight of the Conchords and Fou de Fa Fa. And a new one from Mac and Cheese from the Pizza Party album. Of course, number 90 from your Nashville Predators, at least for now, unless they trade him. That was Soiree Pizza. And from Nashville, Tennessee, Vista Blue with the Cappy's Party theme. On Melancholy Hill from Gorillaz. And okay, let's see, we are going to do the bird theme, but first I want to let you know to have a wonderful week, have a safe week, and let's see, well, I guess it'll be the mother's show the following week. But anyway, yes, have a wonderful, safe week, and yeah, we'll catch you next time. Right now, here is one that was requested by Steph, of course, the lovely and talented Pee Wee Herman with Surfin' Bird on the Cat Beast Party.

the Cat Beast Party, brought to you by Nub Armstrong, New Chevrolet, and Monkey Farm. Don't be a sumbitch pile of monkey nuts. Come down and see old Nub. Get a slightly used Chevrolet or a seriously traumatized monkey. And you know Nub, he'll tote the note.

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I'm Evan Hayes. Here's your short news report. 90-year-old John Wayne is sharing his inspiring story of resilience. After facing financial difficulties, he found a new purpose by joining the Transportation Security Administration. Wayne says this second career has given him a sense of fulfillment and a way to serve the public. His journey reflects the strength and adaptability of the human spirit at any age. Tensions continue to rise between the U.S. and Iran, as Secretary Marco Rubio stated that Iran will not be allowed to control the Strait of Hormuz. President Trump recently announced extended ceasefire and blockade measures amid stalled peace talks. Treasury Secretary Scott Bessent warned that Iran's oil industry is on the brink of collapse, predicting gasoline shortages ahead. Rubio emphasized that the nuclear issue remains central to U.S. demands, complicating any potential resolution. The news stream, powered by Seaboard Networks, delivering smarter radio.

News on KUR is provided in part by the students on Kutztown University Radio. I'm Jake Johan. Kutztown University has been awarded a second round of the Dual Credit Innovation Grant to support Early College Academy. On Thursday, April 23rd at Kutztown University, Secretary of Education Dr. Carrie Rowe announced $7 million in grants to 10 institutions of higher education, including Kutztown University, to build and expand programs that offer hundreds of Pennsylvania students a head start on their college career, bringing the Shapiro administration total investment in the Dual Credit Innovation Grant Program to $21 million. This allows more Pennsylvania students to chart their own course to success through dual credit programs that offer high school students the opportunity to earn college credits before graduation at no cost to the students or their families. Hundreds of students, parents, and educators came to celebrate 68 students from 19 school districts who will graduate from high school this spring with college credits earned through Kutztown University's Early College Academy, a dual credit program that is building capacity to offer tuition-free college courses to even more high school students over the next few years, thanks to more than $1.7 million in grant funding from the Shapiro administration. Kutztown University launched the Early College Academy in 2024, and then, with nearly $950,000 in grant funding from the Shapiro administration, expanded the dual credit program in 2025 to serve more students overall and more students from rural communities and economically disadvantaged backgrounds. We check news hourly here on KUR.

0: This is Bird Note. Peer into the world of birds, and eyes of many different colors peer back. There are shades of light and dark, yellows, whites, greens, the red eyes of certain hawks, ducks, loons, herons, and songbirds. These colors really pop, because birds have no white around the iris like we do. So the yellow eyes of a great horned owl or a herring gull seem to give the birds a fierce, penetrating glare. While eye color isn't tied to one group of birds or another, a pattern common to many birds is a change in eye color as immature birds grow to adulthood. Bald eagles, ring-billed gulls, ducks such as Goldeneye and Scalp have brown eyes as youngsters and yellow as adults. Red-tailed hawks reverse this pattern, with their eyes changing from yellow to brown, while the yellow eyes of a young Cooper's hawk turn deep red as it reaches maturity. Not all birds' eyes change color as the birds age. But for those whose eye color appears to signal adulthood, this is likely an adaptation that helps them gauge the maturity and suitability of potential mates. For Bird Note, I'm Mary McCann. Bird Note gives you the sounds of birds every day, and you get the sights as well when you follow us on Instagram, at Bird Note Radio.
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Are you tired of those same old BS wrestling shows? Well, I got you covered. Are you tired of always listening to the same commentary team? They have no passion, no drive, or any knowledge about wrestling? Well, don't worry, because I got you covered. My name is Nathan Benjamin Brahman / MBB. Yeah, and I do Radical Wrestling Recap on Tuesday, 8 p.m., baby. See you soon. 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

I'm Kennedy Collins. Concerns about the economy and ongoing tensions in Iran are affecting President Trump's approval ratings. A recent poll shows his approval has dropped to 37%, the lowest during his presidency, while disapproval has risen to a record 62%. Most Americans feel the country is heading in the wrong direction, and while Trump retains strong support among Republicans, that strong approval is also declining. Democrats currently lead Republicans by 5 points in the midterm election race. Here's your short news report. 90-year-old John Wayne is sharing his inspiring story of resilience. After facing financial difficulties, he found a new purpose by joining the Transportation Security Administration. Wayne says this second career has given him a sense of fulfillment and a way to serve the public. His journey reflects the strength and adaptability of the human spirit at any age. The News Stream, powered by Seaboard Networks, delivering smarter radio.

Local and campus news brought to you by the radio voice of Kutztown University, KUR. I'm Mike Greggs. Caitlin McCauley of the class of 2027 has been named Kutztown University's newest addition to its Council of Trustees. McCauley's appointment as student trustee was approved at a recent State System Board of Governors meeting. McCauley of Allentown, Pennsylvania, is a junior business administration major. She is a transfer student from Lehigh Carbon Community College, where she graduated summa cum laude with associate degrees in accounting and business management. The Council of Trustees, the governing body of the university, is comprised of an 11-member board, one of whom is a student. Students are nominated by the Council of Trustees, reviewed by the chancellor, and then confirmed by the governor. The student trustee is a full voting member. In other news, Dr. Carl Shapiris of the class of 1989, Vice Provost and Dean of Graduate Studies at KU, has been named the 2026 winner of the Arthur A. Hitchcock Distinguished Professional Service Award from the American Counseling Association. The award was presented at the association's annual conference in Columbus, Ohio. The award recognizes exceptional service to the counseling profession and celebrates leaders whose work strengthens the field, advances its mission, and inspires future generations of counselors. The Hitchcock Distinguished Professional Service Award honors outstanding service by an ACA member at the local, state, or national level in addressing critical issues with the counseling profession and in stimulating ongoing service that promotes the well-being and advancement of the field. For this award, service is defined as work performed primarily for the benefit of the profession itself, driven not by personal gain. We check news hourly right here on the radio voice of Kutztown University, KUR. I'm Mike Greggs.

0: Historical weather on this day, May 3rd, 1978. Training is a word used in weather forecasting when thunderstorms tend to reform and cross over the same area for hours. Training happened on this day in 1978 when nonstop thunderstorms caused massive flooding in southeastern Louisiana and Mississippi, dropping 10 to close to 14 inches of rain not far from New Orleans and causing significant flooding. Damage exceeded $100 million. Historical weather on this day researches multiple weather sources for our segment and is an educational community service production of Monsoon Mike's Weather.
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I'm Kennedy Collins. Concerns about the economy and ongoing tensions in Iran are affecting President Trump's approval ratings. A recent poll shows his approval has dropped to 37%, the lowest during his presidency, while disapproval has risen to a record 62%. Most Americans feel the country is heading in the wrong direction, and while Trump retains strong support among Republicans, that strong approval is also declining. Democrats currently lead Republicans by 5 points in the midterm election race. Here's your short news report. 90-year-old John Wayne is sharing his inspiring story of resilience. After facing financial difficulties, he found a new purpose by joining the Transportation Security Administration. Wayne says this second career has given him a sense of fulfillment and a way to serve the public. His journey reflects the strength and adaptability of the human spirit at any age. The News Stream, powered by Seaboard Networks, delivering smarter radio.

Views on KUR is provided in part by the students on Kutztown University Radio. I'm Jake Johan. On Tuesday, April 28th, two students from Kutztown University and Penn West University were appointed to the Board of Governors of Pennsylvania State System of Higher Education, or PASSHE, where they will serve as full voting members. Representing Kutztown is sophomore student Brenna McGowan, who is majoring in marketing. The second is Sade Taylor from Penn West University, and majors in early childhood education. Student members bring unique perspectives directly to the boards to factor into decisions made on policy, tuition, and system-wide priorities. Chair of the board, Cynthia Shapira, comments on having the students, saying, "Brenna and Sade are excellent students and we are excited to welcome them to the Board of Governors." PASSHE exists to serve students across the state, and student members provide an important voice in every decision we make. I appreciate their commitment to serving the system and look forward to working with them. Gowan serves on the board as recruitment and retainment chair and is vice president of the Kutztown University Student Services, along with the academic chair of Phi Sigma Sigma, presidential ambassador representing the university at events, and the fundraising and event planning chair for Kutztown Sales and Operations Club. Taylor is a member of the Penn West Honors Program and serves in student leadership roles, including as parliamentarian for the Student Government Association. She is involved in the Penn West Leadership Academy, the Black Student Union, and works with the Office of Community, Opportunity, Responsibility, and Engagement to support student engagement and inclusive programming. These two students are excited to work on the Board of Governors and will give students a voice. We check news hourly here on KUR. I'm Jake Johan.

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0: I'm Dr. Anthony Lizerwitz, and this is Climate Connections. Steve Held of Broadus, Montana, comes from a long line of ranchers going back to the late 1800s.
1: We do love the lifestyle. People who do it for a living have to love it, but it's not because it's easy or beautiful.
0: He says ranching is tough, and the warming climate is making it even harder. As temperatures rise, winter snowpack is shrinking, which reduces water supplies in the spring and summer. Held recalls that when he was growing up,
1: we would get a snow around Christmas that would last until the end of March. The snow would melt off, come running down the creeks and the hills and fill up all of our ponds. And that's what we relied on for water. It doesn't happen anymore.
0: And more intense storms, floods, and wildfires have put his cattle in danger and caused expensive damage to the ranch. Held says it's no mystery what's happening. Scientists have been warning about climate change for decades, so he says it should not be a partisan issue.
1: And it's absolutely shameful that politics have turned this into a kicking ball, and the people who are suffering are the people on the land.
0: So Held wants people from all walks of life to come together, acknowledge the danger of climate change, and take action. Climate Connections is produced by the Yale Center for Environmental Communication. To learn more about climate change, visit climateconnections.org.
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I'm Kennedy Collins. Concerns about the economy and ongoing tensions in Iran are affecting President Trump's approval ratings. A recent poll shows his approval has dropped to 37%, the lowest during his presidency, while disapproval has risen to a record 62%. Most Americans feel the country is heading in the wrong direction, and while Trump retains strong support among Republicans, that strong approval is also declining. Democrats currently lead Republicans by 5 points in the midterm election race. Here's your short news report. 90-year-old John Wayne is sharing his inspiring story of resilience. After facing financial difficulties, he found a new purpose by joining the Transportation Security Administration. Wayne says this second career has given him a sense of fulfillment and a way to serve the public. His journey reflects the strength and adaptability of the human spirit at any age. The News Stream, powered by Seaboard Networks, delivering smarter radio.

News on KUR is provided in part by the students on Kutztown University Radio. I'm Jake Johan. Kutztown University has been awarded a second round of the Dual Credit Innovation Grant to support Early College Academy. On Thursday, April 23rd at Kutztown University, Secretary of Education Dr. Carrie Rowe announced $7 million in grants to 10 institutions of higher education, including Kutztown University, to build and expand programs that offer hundreds of Pennsylvania students a head start on their college career, bringing the Shapiro administration total investment in the Dual Credit Innovation Grant Program to $21 million. This allows more Pennsylvania students to chart their own course to success through dual credit programs that offer high school students the opportunity to earn college credits before graduation at no cost to the students or their families. Hundreds of students, parents, and educators came to celebrate 68 students from 19 school districts who will graduate from high school this spring with college credits earned through Kutztown University's Early College Academy, a dual credit program that is building capacity to offer tuition-free college courses to even more high school students over the next few years, thanks to more than $1.7 million in grant funding from the Shapiro administration. Kutztown University launched the Early College Academy in 2024, and then, with nearly $950,000 in grant funding from the Shapiro administration, expanded the dual credit program in 2025 to serve more students overall and more students from rural communities and economically disadvantaged backgrounds. We check news hourly here on KUR.

0: One Farmer, One File, USDA's initiative to streamline producer records and data and create greater efficiencies and customer service within the department's farm production and conservation mission area. One way to do so, according to FPAC Undersecretary Richard Fordyce, is developing
1: the geospatial mapping platform, where everything that NRCS is doing, from conservation planning to actual technical assistance on a farm, is looking and pulling information from exactly the same file that a PA and FSA is doing when they're doing an acreage report, or they're doing something which will be the same file that RMA, the AIPs are looking at. So everybody is looking at exactly the same thing in exactly the same real time.
0: Piloting a modernized acreage reporting component is underway in several counties across the nation. I'm Rod Bain reporting for the U.S. Department of Agriculture in Washington, D.C.
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0: I'm Kennedy Collins. Tensions continue to rise between the U.S. and Iran as Secretary Marco Rubio stated that Iran will not be allowed to control the Strait of Hormuz. President Trump recently announced extended ceasefire and blockade measures amid stalled peace talks. Treasury Secretary Scott Bessent warned that Iran's oil industry is on the brink of collapse, predicting gasoline shortages ahead. Rubio emphasized that the nuclear issue remains central to U.S. demands, complicating any potential resolution. Concerns about the economy and ongoing tensions in Iran are affecting President Trump's approval ratings. A recent poll shows his approval has dropped to 37%, the lowest during his presidency, while disapproval has risen to a record 62%. Most Americans feel the country is heading in the wrong direction, and while Trump retains strong support among Republicans, that strong approval is also declining. Democrats currently lead Republicans by 5 points in the midterm election race. The News Stream, powered by Seaboard Networks, delivering smarter radio.
1: News on KUR is provided in part by the students on Kutztown University Radio. I'm Jake Johan. On Tuesday, April 28th, two students from Kutztown University and Penn West University were appointed to the Board of Governors of Pennsylvania State System of Higher Education, or PASSHE, where they will serve as full voting members. Representing Kutztown is sophomore student Brenna McGowan, who is majoring in marketing. The second is Sade Taylor from Penn West University, and majors in early childhood education. Student members bring unique perspectives directly to the boards to factor into decisions made on policy, tuition, and system-wide priorities. Chair of the board, Cynthia Shapira, comments on having the students, saying, "Brenna and Sade are excellent students and we are excited to welcome them to the Board of Governors." PASSHE exists to serve students across the state, and student members provide an important voice in every decision we make. I appreciate their commitment to serving the system and look forward to working with them. Gowan serves on the board as Recruitment and Retainment Chair and is Vice President of the Kutztown University Student Services, along with the Academic Chair of Phi Sigma Sigma, Presidential Ambassador representing the University at Events, and the Fundraising and Event Planning Chair for Kutztown Sales and Operations Club. Taylor is a member of the Penn West Honors Program and serves in student leadership roles, including as parliamentarian for the Student Government Association. She is involved in the Penn West Leadership Academy, the Black Student Union, and works with the Office of Community, Opportunity, Responsibility, and Engagement to support student engagement and inclusive programming. These two students are excited to work on the Board of Governors and will give students a voice. We check news hourly here on KUR. I'm Jake Johan.

0: to us.
1: What a homecoming. Thank you.

0: This is Bird Note. Peer into the world of birds, and eyes of many different colors peer back. There are shades of light and dark, yellows, whites, greens, the red eyes of certain hawks, ducks, loons, herons, and songbirds. These colors really pop because birds have no white around the iris like we do. So the yellow eyes of a great horned owl or a heron gull seem to give the birds a fierce, penetrating glare. While eye color isn't tied to one group of birds or another, a pattern common to many birds is a change in eye color as immature birds grow to adulthood. Bald eagles, ring-billed gulls, ducks such as goldeneye and scalp have brown eyes as youngsters and yellow as adults. Red-tailed hawks reverse this pattern, with their eyes changing from yellow to brown, while the yellow eyes of a young Cooper's hawk turn deep red as it reaches maturity. Not all birds' eyes change color as the birds age. But for those whose eye color appears to signal adulthood, this is likely an adaptation that helps them gauge the maturity and suitability of potential mates. For Bird Note, I'm Mary McCann. Bird Note gives you the sounds of birds every day, and you get the sights as well when you follow us on Instagram at Bird Note Radio.
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sing this song. 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Try to show you some of the places I have been. 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

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Yeah, it's really good. 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I never thought I could. 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

0: KU students looking for a place to perform, create, or just have fun? 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

0: I'm Kennedy Collins. Tensions continue to rise between the U.S. and Iran as Secretary Marco Rubio stated that Iran will not be allowed to control the Strait of Hormuz. President Trump recently announced extended ceasefire and blockade measures amid stalled peace talks. Treasury Secretary Scott Bessent warned that Iran's oil industry is on the brink of collapse, predicting gasoline shortages ahead. Rubio emphasized that the nuclear issue remains central to U.S. demands, complicating any potential resolution. Concerns about the economy and ongoing tensions in Iran are affecting President Trump's approval ratings. A recent poll shows his approval has dropped to 37%, the lowest during his presidency, while disapproval has risen to a record 62%. Most Americans feel the country is heading in the wrong direction, and while Trump retains strong support among Republicans, that strong approval is also declining. Democrats currently lead Republicans by 5 points in the midterm election race. The News Stream, powered by Seaboard Networks, delivering smarter radio.
1: Local and campus news brought to you by the radio voice of Kutztown University, KUR. I'm Mike Greggs. Caitlin McCauley of the class of 2027 has been named Kutztown University's newest addition to its Council of Trustees. McCauley's appointment as student trustee was approved at a recent state system Board of Governors meeting. McCauley of Allentown, Pennsylvania, is a junior business administration major. She is a transfer student from Lehigh Carbon Community College, where she graduated summa cum laude with associate degrees in accounting and business management. The Council of Trustees, the governing body of the university, is comprised of an 11-member board, one of whom is a student. Students are nominated by the Council of Trustees, reviewed by the chancellor, and then confirmed by the governor. The student trustee is a full voting member. In other news, Dr. Carl Shapiris of the class of 1989, Vice Provost and Dean of Graduate Studies at KU, has been named the 2026 winner of the Arthur A. Hitchcock Distinguished Professional Service Award from the American Counseling Association. The award was presented at the association's annual conference in Columbus, Ohio. The award recognizes exceptional service to the counseling profession and celebrates leaders whose work strengthens the field, advances its mission, and inspires future generations of counselors. The Hitchcock Distinguished Professional Service Award honors outstanding service by an ACA member at the local, state, or national level in addressing critical issues with the counseling profession and in stimulating ongoing service that promotes the well-being and advancement of the field. For this award, service is defined as work performed primarily for the benefit of the profession itself, driven not by personal gain. We check news hourly right here on the radio voice of Kutztown University, KUR. I'm Mike Greggs.

0: Historical weather on this day, May 3rd, 1978. Training is a word used in weather forecasting when thunderstorms tend to reform and cross over the same area for hours. Training happened on this day in 1978 when nonstop thunderstorms caused massive flooding in southeastern Louisiana and Mississippi, dropping 10 to close to 14 inches of rain not far from New Orleans and causing significant flooding. Damage exceeded $100 million. Historical weather on this day researches multiple weather sources for our segment and is an educational community service production of Monsoon Mike's Weather.
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0: I'm Kennedy Collins. Tensions continue to rise between the U.S. and Iran as Secretary Marco Rubio stated that Iran will not be allowed to control the Strait of Hormuz. President Trump recently announced extended ceasefire and blockade measures amid stalled peace talks. Treasury Secretary Scott Bessent warned that Iran's oil industry is on the brink of collapse, predicting gasoline shortages ahead. Rubio emphasized that the nuclear issue remains central to U.S. demands, complicating any potential resolution. Concerns about the economy and ongoing tensions in Iran are affecting President Trump's approval ratings. A recent poll shows his approval has dropped to 37%, the lowest during his presidency, while disapproval has risen to a record 62%. Most Americans feel the country is heading in the wrong direction, and while Trump retains strong support among Republicans, that strong approval is also declining. Democrats currently lead Republicans by 5 points in the midterm election race. The News Stream, powered by Seaboard Networks, delivering smarter radio.
1: News on KUR is provided in part by the students on Kutztown University Radio. I'm Jake Johan. Kutztown University has been awarded a second round of the Dual Credit Innovation Grant to support Early College Academy. On Thursday, April 23rd at Kutztown University, Secretary of Education Dr. Carrie Rowe announced $7 million in grants to 10 institutions of higher education, including Kutztown University, to build and expand programs that offer hundreds of Pennsylvania students a head start on their college career, bringing the Shapiro administration total investment in the Dual Credit Innovation Grant Program to $21 million. This allows more Pennsylvania students to chart their own course to success through dual credit programs that offer high school students the opportunity to earn college credits before graduation at no cost to the students or their families. Hundreds of students, parents, and educators came to celebrate 68 students from 19 school districts who will graduate from high school this spring with college credits earned through Kutztown University's Early College Academy, a dual credit program that is building capacity to offer tuition-free college courses to even more high school students over the next few years, thanks to more than $1.7 million in grant funding from the Shapiro administration. Kutztown University launched the Early College Academy in 2024, and then, with nearly $950,000 in grant funding from the Shapiro administration, expanded the dual credit program in 2025 to serve more students overall and more students from rural communities and economically disadvantaged backgrounds. We check news hourly here on KUR.

0: I'm Dr. Anthony Lizerwitz, and this is Climate Connections. Steve Held of Broadus, Montana, comes from a long line of ranchers going back to the late 1800s.
1: We do love the lifestyle. People who do it for a living have to love it, but it's not because it's easy or beautiful.
0: He says ranching is tough, and the warming climate is making it even harder. As temperatures rise, winter snowpack is shrinking, which reduces water supplies in the spring and summer. Held recalls that when he was growing up,
1: we would get a snow around Christmas that would last until the end of March. The snow would melt off, come running down the creeks and the hills and fill up all of our ponds. And that's what we relied on for water. It doesn't happen anymore.
0: And more intense storms, floods, and wildfires have put his cattle in danger and caused expensive damage to the ranch. Held says it's no mystery what's happening. Scientists have been warning about climate change for decades, so he says it should not be a partisan issue.
1: And it's absolutely shameful that politics have turned this into a kicking ball, and the people who are suffering are the people on the land.
0: So Held wants people from all walks of life to come together, acknowledge the danger of climate change, and take action. Climate Connections is produced by the Yale Center for Environmental Communication. To learn more about climate change, visit climateconnections.org.
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0: I'm Evan Hayes. Tensions continue to rise between the U.S. and Iran, as Secretary Marco Rubio stated that Iran will not be allowed to control the Strait of Hormuz. President Trump recently announced extended ceasefire and blockade measures amid stalled peace talks. Treasury Secretary Scott Bessent warned that Iran's oil industry is on the brink of collapse, predicting gasoline shortages ahead. Rubio emphasized that the nuclear issue remains central to U.S. demands, complicating any potential resolution. Concerns about the economy and ongoing tensions in Iran are affecting President Trump's approval ratings. A recent poll shows his approval has dropped to 37%, the lowest during his presidency, while disapproval has risen to a record 62%. Most Americans feel the country is heading in the wrong direction, and while Trump retains strong support among Republicans, that strong approval is also declining. Democrats currently lead Republicans by 5 points in the midterm election race. The News Stream, powered by Seaboard Networks, delivering smarter radio.
1: News on KUR is provided in part by the students on Kutztown University Radio. I'm Jake Johan. On Tuesday, April 28th, two students from Kutztown University and Penn West University were appointed to the Board of Governors of Pennsylvania State System of Higher Education, or PASSHE, where they will serve as full voting members. Representing Kutztown is sophomore student Brenna McGowan, who is majoring in marketing. The second is Sade Taylor from Penn West University and majors in early childhood education. Student members bring unique perspectives directly to the boards to factor into decisions made on policy, tuition, and system-wide priorities. Chair of the board, Cynthia Shapira, comments on having the students, saying, "Brenna and Sade are excellent students and we are excited to welcome them to the Board of Governors." PASSHE exists to serve students across the state, and student members provide an important voice in every decision we make. I appreciate their commitment to serving the system and look forward to working with them. Gowan serves on the board as Recruitment and Retainment Chair and is Vice President of the Kutztown University Student Services, along with the Academic Chair of Phi Sigma Sigma, Presidential Ambassador representing the University at Events, and the Fundraising and Event Planning Chair for Kutztown Sales and Operations Club. Taylor is a member of the Penn West Honors Program and serves in student leadership roles, including as Parliamentarian for the Student Government Association. She is involved in the Penn West Leadership Academy, the Black Student Union, and works with the Office of Community, Opportunity, Responsibility, and Engagement to support student engagement and inclusive programming. These two students are excited to work on the Board of Governors and will give students a voice. We check news hourly here on KUR. I'm Jake Johan.
2: 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Today, another fun theme. Today, we are paying tribute to trees. Trees are such an important part of our life. They help clear the air. They give us oxygen. They provide just outright beauty all around us. We need to respect trees more. Today's show, all songs with the word trees in the title. And we started off with Michael Franks, The Idea of a Tree. Welcome to the tree edition of Cool Jazz Weekly Extra.

haunting indie rock song there from Foster the People. It's called Goats in Trees. The Joseph Herbst Sextet right before that. They Say There Are Beautiful Trees. Crystalline, talk about haunting. Very haunting new age piece there called A Sigh Becomes a Thousand Trees. And we started off our show with Michael Franks, The Idea of a Tree. It's Cool Jazz Weekly Extra, the companion show to Cool Jazz Weekly, today doing a theme, all songs about trees, or with trees in the title, as we pay tribute to beautiful trees. Our life would not be the same without them. That's why I could never really live in a city. Nothing against you folks who do live in cities, but I know there are trees in cities. You know, they are able to get them in there in certain parks and areas and stuff, but I like being surrounded by trees. Trees are a beautiful, beautiful thing. I mean, much must respect them for sure. So we've all right along here on Cool Jazz Weekly Extra. Of course, we are a jazz-themed show, but we do dip outside of the world of jazz a little bit, as you just heard there from that Foster the People song. But generally a jazz-themed show, and no more jazzy person out there than Kim Scott. This is Treetops on Cool Jazz Weekly Extra, the tree edition of Cool Jazz Weekly Extra.

Oh, yeah, one of the most catchy, memorable songs of the early 1970s. From 1973, Tony Orlando and Dawn, Tie a Yellow Ribbon Around the Old Oak Tree. I love the synopsis of that story, if you listen to the lyrics, about a guy who's done some time in prison, and he's unsure if his girlfriend is going to take him back when he, you know, gets out of prison. So he writes her a letter from prison and says, "If I'm going to be on the bus coming home, and if you still want me, just tie a yellow ribbon around the old oak tree outside of our house. And if there's no yellow ribbon, I'll just keep on going. And if there's a yellow ribbon, I will stop." And to his sheer happiness, when the bus approaches the house, there's not just one yellow ribbon, but 100 yellow ribbons around the old oak tree. Gotta love that story. It is Cool Jazz Weekly Extra, the tree edition of Cool Jazz Weekly Extra, paying respect to trees. Lynn Roundtree right before that, Soul Tree, Perry Jocelyn Project, Poetry, and Kim Scott with Treetops here on Cool Jazz Weekly Extra. Well, a couple sets ago, we did kind of an indie song from Foster the People. Same idea here from Strawberry Guy. This is Birch Tree on Cool Jazz Weekly Extra, the tree edition of Cool Jazz Weekly Extra.

the sky. Where's the trees in that particular song? Well, it's the artist that particular time. The apple trees. That's right. When we do these themes, sometimes it's not always just the title of the song. It could be the artist, or as we'll find out with our last song coming up in just a couple of minutes, the album title. But that's the apple trees. Look up to the sky. And Strawberry Guy right before that with Birch Tree here on Cool Jazz Weekly Extra, the companion show to Cool Jazz Weekly, where each and every week we do one of two things, either an extension of the main show or a theme. Today, doing a theme, all songs with the word tree or trees in the title, in the artist, or, as I said a minute ago, as you'll find out shortly, in the album title here on Cool Jazz Weekly Extra, as we pay homage to trees. Trees are such an important part of our ecosystem. And, you know, I just love them, and they are beautiful, and they provide oxygen, shade in the summertime from the sun, protection, and just outright beauty. And we have to learn to respect them. Sometimes we get a little bit, you know, we take things for granted, like trees. You know, we think they'll always be there. And if we don't respect them and we just get careless with chopping them down to do different things, you know, that's not always a good thing. You know, we have to understand that. And of course, sometimes you have to, do things like that. I know with all of the rain that this area that this show is produced in, Pennsylvania, experienced this spring, some trees became weak from all of the moisture in the soil and weak roots. So you do have to be careful as well and take care of trees. And if you see a tree that is sickly or getting ready to fall or suffering, you do have to take care of that so as not to hurt anybody. So that's an important component as well. To the equation of trees. But yes, it's all about respect. It's all about knowledge. It's all about just being aware of your surroundings around you, your environmental surroundings around you here on Cool Jazz Weekly Extra. And where I live, I live next town up from where I live. They're actually designated a tree city because they have done so much good, positive things to plant trees and make sure trees are a major component of that particular town. It is Cool Jazz Weekly Extra. We've got time for one more song, and it's one of my most favorite songs of all time, one of my most treasured instrumental songs of all time. It's from an artist that actually was mainly known for his country work, believe it or not. But he did some new age soft jazz music as well in the late 1980s. He's no longer with us. Unfortunately, he did pass some years back. But he had a most beautiful, haunting album in 1987 called Treehouse. And this is the standout track from that album. It's Billy Joe Walker Jr., Midnight Romance, from the Treehouse album. I could listen to this song on repeat over and over and over. Thanks so much for listening to the Tree edition of Cool Jazz Weekly Extra. It's Billy Joe Walker, Midnight Romance, from the Treehouse album. Enjoy.

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0: I'm Evan Hayes. Tensions continue to rise between the U.S. and Iran, as Secretary Marco Rubio stated that Iran will not be allowed to control the Strait of Hormuz. President Trump recently announced extended ceasefire and blockade measures amid stalled peace talks. Treasury Secretary Scott Bessent warned that Iran's oil industry is on the brink of collapse, predicting gasoline shortages ahead. Rubio emphasized that the nuclear issue remains central to U.S. demands, complicating any potential resolution. Concerns about the economy and ongoing tensions in Iran are affecting President Trump's approval ratings. A recent poll shows his approval has dropped to 37%, the lowest during his presidency, while disapproval has risen to a record 62%. Most Americans feel the country is heading in the wrong direction, and while Trump retains strong support among Republicans, that strong approval is also declining. Democrats currently lead Republicans by 5 points in the midterm election race. The News Stream, powered by Seaboard Networks, delivering smarter radio.
1: Local and campus news brought to you by the radio voice of Kutztown University, KUR. I'm Mike Greggs. Caitlin McCauley of the class of 2027 has been named Kutztown University's newest addition to its Council of Trustees. McCauley's appointment as student trustee was approved at a recent State System Board of Governors meeting. McCauley of Allentown, Pennsylvania, is a junior business administration major. She is a transfer student from Lehigh Carbon Community College, where she graduated summa cum laude with associate degrees in accounting and business management. The Council of Trustees, the governing body of the university, is comprised of an 11-member board, one of whom is a student. Students are nominated by the Council of Trustees, reviewed by the chancellor, and then confirmed by the governor. The student trustee is a full voting member. In other news, Dr. Carl Shapiris of the class of 1989, Vice Provost and Dean of Graduate Studies at KU, has been named the 2026 winner of the Arthur A. Hitchcock Distinguished Professional Service Award from the American Counseling Association. The award was presented at the association's annual conference in Columbus, Ohio. The award recognizes exceptional service to the counseling profession and celebrates leaders whose work strengthens the field, advances its mission, and inspires future generations of counselors. The Hitchcock Distinguished Professional Service Award honors outstanding service by an ACA member at the local, state, or national level in addressing critical issues with the counseling profession and in stimulating ongoing service that promotes the well-being and advancement of the field. For this award, service is defined as work performed primarily for the benefit of the profession itself, driven not by personal gain. We check news hourly right here on the radio voice of Kutztown University, KUR. I'm Mike Greggs. Cool Jazz Weekly has bountiful amounts of new and cool smooth jazz for you here on the radio. Welcome to a new show kicking off with Kayla Waters. Bountiful. It's a brand new Cool Jazz Weekly. Hello.

What a positive, empowering song that is from Sheila Moore Piper. It's called Show Love, with a little bit of gospel influence shown in that song. Sheila says, quote, "As an artist, I want my music to uplift and inspire. Through the years, the sound of gospel music has evolved to speak to new generations." And yes, she is evolving it very well with that one, right here on Cool Jazz Weekly. And we started off our show with Kayla Waters and Bountiful. As we roll right along with Bountiful Smooth Jazz here on Cool Jazz Weekly, here's a new one from 496 West. It's called Velvet Groove on Cool Jazz Weekly.

What a nice, easy, breezy song there from Demetrius Neighbors. It's called Chosen. And 496 West with Velvet Groove here on Cool Jazz Weekly. Everything fresh in the world of cool and contemporary jazz with just a dash of the retro. Excited to play this new one from Tony Saunders featuring Gerald Albright. Tony Saunders and the incomparable Gerald Albright teaming up for a new song called Return of the Mac, I Like It. Now, if you know anything about some retro R&B, some iconic grooves, Mark Morrison's Return of the Mac and DeBarge's I Like It, well, Tony Saunders has made a funky mashup of those two songs with the help of Gerald Albright. Saunders' production and powerhouse live band give the track a vibrant contemporary lift, while Albright's unmistakable sax tone brings the kind of swagger only he can deliver. The result is a feel-good turn-it-up moment that hits with instant familiarity and brand new energy. Pure musical joy built to move you, lift you, and get you out of your seat. That's how the song is billed, and I think it lives up to that billing. Here is Tony Saunders featuring Gerald Albright. Return of the Mac, I Like It, here on Cool Jazz Weekly.

It is Cool Jazz Weekly. Nothing like having a little bit of fun with your own last name. A gentleman by the name of Walter Duda, spelled D-U-D-A if you're looking him up, and he made a song there called Duda Right Thing. D-U-D-A Right Thing here on Cool Jazz Weekly. Walter Duda, Duda Right Thing. And Tony Saunders featuring Gerald Albright, that really cool mashup of Return of the Mac. I like it here on Cool Jazz Weekly. Everything fresh in the world of cool and contemporary jazz with just a dash of the retro. I like when artists cover old songs or turn them into new things, like that Tony Saunders song there. And like this one up next here on Cool Jazz Weekly. Well, first, it's halfway through the show, so we're going to do our dash of the retro, and we're going to play the original from the 1970s, and then we're going to follow it up with a brand new version of the same song. If you know the term yacht rock has become a big trend in the past decade, bringing back those soft, smooth, late 70s, early 80s smooth rock songs from artists like Christopher Cross, Michael McDonald, the Doobie Brothers, and Ambrosia. And Ambrosia had a big song called Biggest Part of Me. We're going to play this one right now. We'll play that one right now here on our Touch of the Retro, dialing it back to the late 1970s, and then follow it up with a brand new version of the song by Back to Basics and Tim Larkin here on Cool Jazz Weekly. So our Touch of the Retro, Ambrosia, Biggest Part of Me, following up with a brand new smooth jazz version by Back to Basics and Tim Larkin here on Cool Jazz Weekly. Enjoy.

It is Cool Jazz Weekly. Back to Basics and Tim Larkin. Biggest Part of Me, the Ambrosia song. And right before that, our Touch of the Retro playing the original Ambrosia, Biggest Part of Me. You know, if you've never watched that Yacht Rock documentary that HBO has the past couple of years, you got to watch it because it explains how smooth jazz is actually one of the ingredients to Yacht Rock. You know, you listen to Yacht Rock, you might not realize it right away, but sort of like baking a cake, you know, you're missing a critical ingredient like the sugar or something. Sugar alone is not a cake, but you put it into the cake, and without it, you don't have a cake. Same thing with Yacht Rock. Yacht Rock, a big ingredient, and smooth jazz, a big ingredient of Yacht Rock. So, interesting stuff here on Cool Jazz Weekly. It's all interrelated in the world of music, as I always like to say, here on the radio. And a lot of these artists, they all have stories. Everybody has a story, and boy, does this guy have a story. Harry Havakimian, I hope I'm pronouncing his name correctly. Harry Havakimian, Havakimian. Born to an Armenian family, he began his musical journey at the age of 7, entering music school and choosing violin as his instrument. At age 10, Harry was entered into the city violin competition where he took first place, and he took first place again at age 12 and 14. In 1988, however, tragic events unfolded where he and his family and approximately 250,000 Armenians were forced to flee and become refugees. The family resettled in a small city in southern Russia, where Harry continued his education while performing in local restaurants to support himself. He moved to the United States in 1991 and has not looked back, continuing to hone his craft and moving to Las Vegas in 2020, where he makes his home today. Harry brings his unique musical stylings to his brand new song called Barefoot on the Beach. Here it is right now here on Cool Jazz Weekly. Everybody has a story. Boy, does he have a story, that is for sure. Here is Harry Havakimian, Barefoot on the Beach, here on Cool Jazz.

It is Cool Jazz Weekly. There is Randy Sloan from Texas. Great guy. I interviewed him about a year or two ago. Talked about how you got to, you know, when you're getting into the business of music, you got to just keep it, keep pounding the street, get your name out there. And boy, has he done that, making a name for himself. Randy Sloan with Arrival, his new single. Christoph Goes right before that, a great, he's a great artist for like a mixture of new age, chill, and electronic, along with some smooth jazz. The Space Between Us, and Harry Hovakimian, Barefoot on the Beach, here on Cool Jazz Weekly. Cool Jazz Weekly, a production of Kutztown University Radio on the beautiful campus of Kutztown University. Thank you so much for listening. 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We love hearing from our listeners. We got time for one more song here on today's show. We're going to end today's show with Rocco Ventrella. As we head on home from today's show, this is called Train Home. Thanks so much for listening. 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

0: I'm Evan Hayes. Tensions continue to rise between the U.S. and Iran, as Secretary Marco Rubio stated that Iran will not be allowed to control the Strait of Hormuz. President Trump recently announced extended ceasefire and blockade measures amid stalled peace talks. Treasury Secretary Scott Bessent warned that Iran's oil industry is on the brink of collapse, predicting gasoline shortages ahead. Rubio emphasized that the nuclear issue remains central to U.S. demands, complicating any potential resolution. Concerns about the economy and ongoing tensions in Iran are affecting President Trump's approval ratings. A recent poll shows his approval has dropped to 37%, the lowest during his presidency, while disapproval has risen to a record 62%. Most Americans feel the country is heading in the wrong direction, and while Trump retains strong support among Republicans, that strong approval is also declining. Democrats currently lead Republicans by 5 points in the midterm election race. The News Stream, powered by Seaboard Networks, delivering smarter radio.
1: News on KUR is provided in part by the students on Kutztown University Radio. I'm Jake Johan. Kutztown University has been awarded a second round of the Dual Credit Innovation Grant to support Early College Academy. On Thursday, April 23rd at Kutztown University, Secretary of Education Dr. Carrie Rowe announced $7 million in grants to 10 institutions of higher education, including Kutztown University, to build and expand programs that offer hundreds of Pennsylvania students a head start on their college career, bringing the Shapiro administration total investment in the Dual Credit Innovation Grant Program to $21 million. This allows more Pennsylvania students to chart their own course to success through dual credit programs that offer high school students the opportunity to earn college credits before graduation at no cost to the students or their families. Hundreds of students, parents, and educators came to celebrate 68 students from 19 school districts who will graduate from high school this spring with college credits earned through Kutztown University's Early College Academy, a dual credit program that is building capacity to offer tuition-free college courses to even more high school students over the next few years, thanks to more than $1.7 million in grant funding from the Shapiro administration. Kutztown University launched the Early College Academy in 2024, and then, with nearly $950,000 in grant funding from the Shapiro administration, expanded the dual credit program in 2025 to serve more students overall and more students from rural communities and economically disadvantaged backgrounds. We check news hourly here on KUR.
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3: And I'm Jared J.B. Boyd.
2: This week on Bill Street Caravan, we have got a soulful, funky surprise for you.
3: That's right, Pat. We're hanging out with Hope Claiborne and the Soul Scrimmage. Some amazing sax with jazz, funk, and rock and roll. And also, Grammy-nominated blues man Guy Davis will be with us to deliver an installment of the Blues Hall of Fame, an exploration of the lives of the pioneers and innovators enshrined in the Blues Hall of Fame here in Memphis, Tennessee, brought to you by the Blues Foundation.
2: That's all coming up right now on Bill Street Caravan.
3: Hey, Pat.
2: Hello, JB.
3: Aren't you extremely excited for the special guest that we have on the show this week? Someone who knows how to truly put it down all over town and all the surrounding areas, Miss Hope Claiborne and the Soul Scrimmage.
2: That's right. Hope Claiborne is one of those artists that you don't know where she's going to pop up. You can go see someone play, and next thing you know, Hope's up on stage, and she's got her... I think she takes her saxophone everywhere she goes.
3: They call it a jam bush. You better watch out, because Hope Claiborne is coming. And if you're playing some music, she'll fit right in. She's so versatile and incredible on stage.
2: She can play just about anything. And what she prefers to play, well... she does a good job of getting you up out of your seat. There's no way you can watch her and not move along.
3: And so it's no surprise that there are so many all-star players around town who enjoy sitting in with Hope or letting Hope sit in with them. Some of the best on guitar, bass, drums, keyboard, auxiliary percussion, and man, even people that like to dance along, clap along, jump in, dance. It's always a great, amazing, inclusive experience when Hope Claiborne is on your stage.
2: So let's step into the green room in Crosstown in Memphis, Tennessee, and hear from Hope Claiborne and Soul

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0: Up next, Grammy-nominated bluesman Guy Davis takes us through the life histories of the pioneers and innovators enshrined in the Blues Hall of Fame. This segment is brought to you by the Blues Foundation, and it's also available as a standalone podcast through iTunes.

0: for all we know, brought her to tears every time. That's why people loved her. She felt every word she sang. They knew it hurt. She did it for them. On stage at the Stardust Lounge in Las Vegas, Dinah Washington delivered the quiet, contemplative verse. She breathed in, tilted her head back, gently closed her eyes for the dramatic pause, and heard a cackle in the audience. Dinah peeked through a slit in one eye and saw the woman, right at the front table, wrapped in a fur, laughing. Dinah dropped her head down in silent grace. She reached toward the stool at center stage as if bracing herself from collapse. She reached into the water glass on the stool. Two silk fingers slid out an ice cube. She twirled, glided over to the front table, now singing her heart out, and threw the ice cube at the laughing woman. Dinah swirled a gloved hand through the air and brought the number to a close. Covered by applause, the pit boss slithered on stage. He had copper-colored hair, slicked back, and nightlife pale skin. He beckoned Dinah out of the spotlight and whispered in her ear, "Nice shot. Try attacking someone who isn't married to the governor of California next time." Dinah elegantly strode back toward the table she iced to apologize for all the pit boss knew. Dinah bowed to the people seated there. Dinah looked at the woman eye to eye and said, "I thought for sure I had on the most expensive wig in here tonight." The governor's wife shot back, "You should see my white mink." Dinah replied, "You should see my white chauffeur." "Who are you to sass the governor's wife?" the woman asked. "My darling," Dinah said, "I am the queen." I say to the mean old man's world. Dinah retired to the dressing room with her entourage. A scribbler from Billboard magazine greeted her, but that's not who Dinah was dying to see. Her one-year-old son was waiting for Mama with his nanny Eloise. "Ooh, he's just about to walk," Eloise said. Little George stood on wobbly legs holding Eloise's finger. He saw Dinah. She kneeled down in her sequin gown and opened her arms wide. She said, "Come on, baby." Little George released Eloise's finger and grunted, "Mmm." His plump little legs shook. Dinah's entourage cheered him ahead. "Come on, little Georgie." He wobbled, raised his foot, and stepped into Dinah's arms. She hugged her boy to her breast and laughed, tears welling up in her eyes. Everyone cheered. Dinah kissed Georgie's chubby cheek and turned right to the reporter. "Don't you dare write about how kind I am," she smiled. "Write about Dinah the bitch."
1: It was a night. Oh, what a night it was. It really was such a night. The moon was bright, oh, how bright it was, it really was such a night.
0: After Dinah put little George to bed, she went out with the reporter and her best friend, backup singer Pinky. "No more Dust Bowl for us," Dinah said. Dinah had been the first black female singer to perform in a Vegas casino. Now the whole strip was open to black entertainers and black customers. That's why the reporter went along for the ride. They hit all the neon hotspots, the Flamingo, the Gold Nugget, until finally they got a front table at Nero's Nook in Caesar's Palace. The reporter asked, "Ms. Washington, what did you have to do to get Las Vegas open to black entertainers?" Dinah looked at Pinky and laughed. "Hell," she said. "Sinatra threw a fit when one of those meatheads backdoored Sammy Davis Jr.," Pinky explained. "He called Giancana." The reporter's eyes bugged in disbelief. Dinah went on. "The whole town was desegged faster than a Supreme Court judge can bang his gavel." Pinky opined, "They should put Sinatra on the Supreme Court and Sammy Davis on a Greyhound." "This whole country would be fixed in a week," Dinah added. The interview shifted to Dinah's backstory. The reporter asked, "How did you ascend to royalty, queen?" "Little Ruth Jones started singing gospel with Sally Martin," said Dinah, sharing her real name. "But my heart went with Billie Holiday. I wanted to be a showgirl. I wasn't even a woman yet. I got my first job playing piano with the Cats and the Fiddle at the Stage Bar in Chicago. We played upstairs. Billie sang below us in the downbeat room. I snuck down and dug her every chance I could. She didn't show the night Lionel Hampton came looking for her. He came up and heard me instead. That was my big break." What became of Ruth Jones? The reporter wondered. Hamp's manager told me, the way you sing, you ought to have a name that rolls off the tongue like rich liquor. Pinky threw in, Dinah Washington was born.
1: I'm a girl you can't excuse. I've got those blow-top blues.
0: Dinah tossed a small green pill into her mouth and swallowed a sip of gin and tonic. The reporter's eyebrows shot up. They want you thin and beautiful, Dinah told him. I was born neither. The reporter saw an opening into Dinah's personal life, a source of gossip, like the Nile's a source of water. Hadn't kept the men off, he nudged. Dinah didn't bite. The reporter shifted. You've been married, what, 6 times? I enjoyed divorcing them more, she smiled. I've been hurt, humiliated, kicked around, robbed, and maligned by lies. Name it, it has happened to me, but I refuse to give up.

0: house lights dimmed. People seated throughout Nero's nook began clapping. On stage, Nina Simone prowled into the spotlight. "Oh, throw her a fish," Dinah said. Simone opened with a long, powerfully sung, "Cry Me a River." She wrung every drop of emotion out of each word. Simone finished to ear-splitting applause. When the roar of the crowd died down, Dinah remarked, "If I didn't have on such a tight dress, I'd run up on that stage and take back my music," Pinky cackled. Dinah mostly behaved herself as the night went on. Zsa Zsa Gabor passed by, ran her hand over Dinah's mink stole, and said, "Hello, darling." After Simone set, the house lights went back on. A man with copper hair and white skin was standing beside Dinah's table. He said to Dinah, "Mr. G. Cole didn't like the business with the governor. He canceled your contract, Queen. I'm sorry." Dinah said, "Why you got to tell him?" "I didn't," said the pit boss. He skulked away. Pinky asked Dinah, "Didn't you know that was the governor's wife when you threw that ice?" Dinah sighed. "Sure, sweetie. He presented me with my first Grammy Award. I knew him when he was just Ronnie Reagan."
1: What a difference a day made. 24 little...
0: In the morning, the reporter went to Dinah's room. He watched the entourage pack up her pink fur pillows and glittering gowns. Dinah held little George's hand as he wobbled across the red carpeted floor. She scooped up her baby, turned to the reporter, and said, "Warm applause is music to my ears, but not even Nina Simone can take it to bed with her." And the Queen left Las Vegas. Shout out to Nadine Cahotas, author of the Dinah Washington biography, The Queen.

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1: 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We're back, and if you're just tuning in, you're listening to Hope Claiborne and Soul Scrimmage live at the Green Room in Memphis, Tennessee, here on Bill Street Caravan.
0: That's right. We've talked about Hope and her versatility as a player. Now, she has shared a stage with everybody from the Allman Brothers to Valerie June. That right there tells you that she can play just about anything. But she can also be seen around town playing with other bands. She plays with the Lucky Seven Brass Band, Frog Squad, Marcella Simeon, and the O'Bruny Dance Band, which I just think is a huge drum circle with African dancers. That's how I explain them.
1: Absolutely. And you can also see her just about anywhere. I know that I've stepped into a smoky, weird, shadowy Sunday night where I probably was sleepwalking and caught Hope hanging out with a band that I don't even think had a name, just hanging out and playing at Young Avenue Deli in Midtown. And I ain't gonna say I saw it, but I know she likes to play sometimes at the casinos around town too.
0: It says that she just loves to play. Now, interestingly enough, one of the things that would always throw me off when I saw her playing sometimes, it was obvious she'd just come from work because she had scrubs on. So she's a trained nurse. I mean, that's what she went to school for, aside from being a musician. And right now, you can catch her because she's focusing on her music, but it's also interesting because she talks about her music as a healing thing, as a thing that gets inside of you and makes you feel better about life. That makes sense for a woman who's also saving lives along on the side.
1: Absolutely. And selling hope, as she might say. And it's incredible to get up and dance with her, to really feel someone who truly embodies the Memphis music spirit, even though she's not originally from here.
0: Well, the performance that we captured in the Green Room is her CD release. It's called Y'all So Loud, and it was so loud. So let's go back into the Green Room and hear more from Hope Claiborne and Soul Scrimmage.

0: All right, we're here on Bill Street Caravan. We've got a friend of the show with us, and I'm sure a friend to you because you've probably been listening and enjoying incredible music from Hope Claiborne and the Soul Scrimmage. How are you doing today?
1: Doing great, man. Enjoying the beautiful sunshine.
0: We always can expect incredible music in the forecast, and you've been holding it down for quite some time. For those who aren't familiar with Hope Claiborne, tell us a bit about you.
1: Well, I'm originally from North Carolina, but been all over and then been in Memphis almost, well, over 20 years now, and I specialize in saxophone, woodwinds, and a little singing, and I love to play some funk and soul music, but I'll play whatever.
0: Absolutely. Yeah. And you're still balancing the field of nursing?
1: Not right now. I've just been doing music since the pandemic, you know, put everything in perspective, and I was at the Regional Medical Center now, at the trauma ICU for about 13 years, and then, I did my service with that, and then I wanted to explore just doing music. Also, you know, I'm at that point in my life, or I guess you say midlife crisis or whatever, but where it's like, you know, I really want to dive into this for a little bit. That's why, you know, with my band, the Soul Scrimmage, I just went out the way, self-funded, putting out a vinyl record and video and stuff like that, because, I mean, you never know unless you try, right?
0: Well, you brought us right where I'd love to go, the Soul Scrimmage. I mean, what is different about this project as compared to things that you've done in the past, and how did it all come together?
1: Well, when I first moved here, I was playing the guy that helped me put this band together, Robert Allen Parker Jr., who you guys have had on Bill Street Caravan. He was a great kind of conduit to getting other musicians together. And I called it Soul Scrimmage because I'm into sports, and the scrimmage is like a rehearsal where, you know, or just like practice. And I was like, you know, maybe these folks will keep showing up, and the same people kept showing up. And eventually I was like, well, I guess I got to pay you guys, you know. And then we became a band from there, and then we just some of my older tunes that I've written back in the day and sketches I would bring and just kind of develop those. So it's really just kind of putting together all of my interests and past bands all together into one project. So it's really me, you know. It has combines all my love of jazz, funk, African, rock, metal, you know, all that stuff. So, and I try to, you know, put it into one sound. So I don't know how to categorize it itself. I just want it to be funky and energetic and just me, like
0: absolutely.
1: I said. Yeah.
0: So this ensemble sort of organically came together, the personnel.
1: Yeah.
0: That's interesting. You've got such an all-star group of folks here. Why don't you run it down? I mean, Kari.
1: Yeah, Kari.
0: Paul Taylor played with you on this most recent concert that we're looking at, listening to today. Victor Sawyer, who was, and Juwan, both quickly becoming two Memphis All-Stars, two favorites.
1: Yes.
0: And I'm not as familiar with Daniel McKee, but I'd love to hear about all of the group and how they all gel.
1: Yeah, so like I said, Robert Allen Parker is on guitar, and he's the first person that kind of says, you know, we're kind of the co-founders of the project, and he's a great guitarist. He's straight out from the 60s, almost looks exactly like Dwayne Allman and plays like him. And then Kari Wynn on the other side is doing kind of more of the complicated, intricate guitar parts, and every now and then he'll play bass for me too. And then Daniel McKee is a kind of newer member, but he plays with everybody too in town. He's a great guy on bass. And then, like you're saying, Victor Sawyer and Juwan Crawford on trumpet and trombone. So those guys just bring the same kind of energy. It's nice when you start doing the dance move and you look to your left and they're doing the same thing. I'm like, that's awesome. And then right now, when Paul Taylor's not here, Paul's moved elsewhere, but John Scott Harrison is my drummer now. Great guy, plays with all sorts of stuff, bands, and kind of does experimental music, but he's on drums, and so I'm just very lucky.
0: And putting a record out, which is, you know, it's a feat for an independent artist. Y'all So Loud. Tell me about the record and the name and the concept.
1: Y'all So Loud. It's kind of one of those things where I was at a venue, you know, it would go unnamed, and I was doing my best to keep it down, you know, keep it jazzy. I know they're trying to sell their meals and stuff. And no matter what I did, the owner was like, you gotta keep it down. I'm trying to sell some food here, you know. And I was like, y'all so loud. I was like, thank you. So I wear that as a badge of honor. Not saying that we're loud in the sense that volume and everything. I think what it is, you know, as a professional musician, you'll encounter these spaces where you basically are a part of the equipment. You know, you're there to help sell things. And I know nothing against that, because I know that's my role too. But sometimes it's just like, you know, I just want to rock out, as they say. And also be true who you are, and just develop, give that atmosphere of just like, come enjoy yourself. So the Y'all So Loud is just be loud in your life. Be who you are. You know, this is who we are. You know, we're loud. but not in a way that's just like, you know, just there to blast your ears. It's just to move your soul, you know, get that vibration inside of you. So yeah, we loud.
0: Be loud. I love
1: be
0: it.
1: Be loud.
0: Absolutely. Taking this show from the stage and getting it on record, what was the process like in the studio?
1: Oh, wow. We recorded this a while back, so it's taken me a long time to kind of get my ducks in a row. We first did it, started in 2015 at Ardent Studios when they were still kind of full-time. And Ardent, I don't know if you know, folks out there know, is a very historic recording studio here in Memphis. Big Star is the biggest person that folks know that recorded there, but everybody's ZZ Top, Led Zeppelin did some stuff. I mean, folks that have come through here. It's a beautiful space, and so I was very lucky to get in there. Adam Hill was the engineer and co-producer with me. So over the years, I kind of let it sit on the shelf while I was busy being the nurse, you know, kind of like, really, am I going to do anything with this? And I was like, I don't have to put this out because I'm not signed to anything. You know, sometimes we rush as artists, like, I need to get this out now. It was like, I'm not behooved to anybody. This is my thing. I'm going to put it out when the time's right. I wanted to build up more of a reputation so I'm not just putting it out and just sits there. So hopefully, you know, behind this, we can go to greater opportunities, things like that. So yeah, bankrolled it all, got it pressed here locally at Memphis Record Pressing, shout out to them, and only printing up a little bit right now. So beautiful clear yellow vinyl, you know. Awesome. What I'm saying, I love the whole thing that's coming back with that, and of course, you know, it's on all the streaming platforms and all that good stuff.
0: Well, congratulations.
1: Thank you.
0: That's fantastic. Tell me about this show. Well, it was your album release party, actually.
1: Yeah,
0: right here in the building at Crosstown Arts.
1: Oh man, it was beautiful time at the Green Room. It's a culmination of just like you say, the years of just all of us getting these songs tight and just a well-oiled machine. You know, because it's, you know, as a musician, you want your music out there, but you're also very kind of nervous of just being like, is this really going to move the people? And then when it was sold out, I was like, oh my goodness, I'm like, this is such an honor and just so unbelievable, because it is hard, especially here in Memphis. We are a cover band city, you know, so to be an original act, to do your own original music, it was really just a testament to, you know, if you have a vision out there, be loud with it, like you're saying, you're also loud and just, so the room is just beautiful, the atmosphere is beautiful, and the sound guy, Jalen Jones, was on doing the sound, did a great job, and I just can't thank all those folks enough. It was a great time.
0: Well, we're wishing you success.
1: Thank
0: we really
1: you.
0: Appreciate you being on the Bill Street Caravan with Soul Scrimmage.
1: Yeah.
0: And let everyone know how they can keep in touch, and you know, they gotta come to Memphis and see you, right?
1: Oh yeah, man. Yes, indeed. I got my music video for my single Nobody is on YouTube under Hope Claiborne Sacks. I'm all over Instagram, Facebook, Hope Claiborne Music. I got a hopeclaibornemusic.com website, and you know, I'm just gonna keep spreading the word. My music's up on Apple, Spotify, all the platforms, so you know.
0: Absolutely.
1: I'm gonna keep doing it. Appreciate y'all.
0: So appreciate having you on Bill Street Caravan.
1: Appreciate
0: Thank you, so
1: you
0: much.
1: Man.
0: Here's more from Hope Claiborne and Soul Scrimmage at Green Room, live in Memphis, here on Bill Street Caravan.

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I'm Evan Hayes. Two U.S. service members are missing in southwestern Morocco following annual multinational military exercises known as African Lion. The U.S. Africa Command reports that a search and rescue operation is currently underway near the CAP DRAA training area. The exercises involve over 7,000 personnel from more than 30 nations and are set to conclude in early May. The investigation into the incident is ongoing. Tensions continue to rise between the U.S. and Iran, as Secretary Marco Rubio stated that Iran will not be allowed to control the Strait of Hormuz. President Trump recently announced extended ceasefire and blockade measures amid stalled peace talks. Treasury Secretary Scott Bessent warned that Iran's oil industry is on the brink of collapse, predicting gasoline shortages ahead. Rubio emphasized that the nuclear issue remains central to U.S. demands, complicating any potential resolution. The news stream, powered by Seaboard Networks, delivering smarter radio.

0: News on KUR is provided in part by the students on Kutztown University Radio. I'm Jake Johan. Kutztown University has been awarded a second round of the Dual Credit Innovation Grant to support Early College Academy. On Thursday, April 23rd at Kutztown University, Secretary of Education Dr. Carrie Rowe announced $7 million in grants to 10 institutions of higher education, including Kutztown University, to build and expand programs that offer hundreds of Pennsylvania students a head start on their college career, bringing the Shapiro administration total investment in the Dual Credit Innovation Grant Program to $21 million. This allows more Pennsylvania students to chart their own course to success through dual credit programs that offer high school students the opportunity to earn college credits before graduation, at no cost to the students or their families. Hundreds of students, parents, and educators came to celebrate 68 students from 19 school districts who will graduate from high school this spring with college credits earned through Kutztown University's Early College Academy, a dual credit program that is building capacity to offer tuition-free college courses to even more high school students over the next few years, thanks to more than $1.7 million in grant funding from the Shapiro administration. Kutztown University launched the Early College Academy in 2024, and then, with nearly $950,000 in grant funding from the Shapiro administration, expanded the dual credit program in 2025 to serve more students overall and more students from rural communities and economically disadvantaged backgrounds. We check news hourly here on KUR.
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4: In his book about the history of wind, author Simon Winchester recalls his memory of a day in 1986 when the wind would dramatically shape historic events.
5: I remember it vividly. I was making a cup of coffee in my kitchen in Oxford in England, where I was living at the time. The BBC broke into its afternoon program, which it seldom does, and says that Swedish scientists have detected an enormous plume of radiation in the skies about 100 miles north of Stockholm. The wind that day, it was April 1986, was blowing from the southeast, so they tracked it back south of Stockholm, across the Baltic Sea, through Lithuania, Latvia, Estonia, across the Iron Curtain, which then existed in 1986, into Western Russia, specifically Southwestern Russia, even more specifically Ukrainian SSR, and to a power station, one of two, they noticed, called Chernobyl.
4: The accident at the Chernobyl nuclear power plant would become one of the most significant nuclear disasters in history. This is Big Picture Science. I'm Molly Bentley. In the first of a two-part series, a journalist tells us the story of the accident and describes its long-term legacy. This episode is called 40 Years After Chernobyl. The Chernobyl explosion occurred in the early hours of April 26, 1986, but the Soviet Union said nothing at first. The world learned about the disaster from Sweden when officials detected those elevated radiation levels. It was only later when the USSR issued a brief statement.
6: In an unprecedented step, the Kremlin acknowledged there'd been an accident, but only after Scandinavian scientists had picked up high radiation levels. A statement from the Soviet Council of Ministers was read on television, a sign of the degree of Moscow's concern. Diplomats speculated that the mention of casualties could indicate a high death toll. The Soviet news agency TASS said one of the reactors at Chernobyl, north of Kiev, had been damaged, but there are no details of how serious the accident was.
7: Their initial impulses were twofold. One was to do something to try and stop this catastrophe happening, to try and stop the reactor melting down. And secondly, to make sure that nobody found out about it. My name is Adam Higginbotham. I am the author of Midnight in Chernobyl, the untold story of the world's greatest nuclear disaster.
4: A journalist whose investigation into the Chernobyl nuclear disaster and its aftermath, Adam Higginbotham, reminds us how serious the radiation leak was, what we know now about its cause, and some of the long-term human health consequences. He also compares its legacy to the nuclear disaster that has defined the 21st century, the accident at the Fukushima power plant 15 years ago. That radiation leak had a different cause, but each event dramatically reshaped our attitudes towards nuclear power. Mr. Higginbotham's book, Midnight in Chernobyl, which came out a few years ago, has been cited as a definitive retelling of the event. Adam, at the time that Chernobyl was built, the USSR, even the world was in the midst of a nuclear power expansion. Nuclear energy was considered the bright future. Can you describe for us the hope and the optimism that nuclear power presented at the time?
7: Yes. I mean, the origins of the Chernobyl plant began at the end of the 1960s when the Soviet authorities became increasingly concerned that they'd fallen behind the West in the construction of nuclear power plants. And they wanted to bring electrification to as wide an area of the Soviet Union as they possibly could do. So they embarked upon this enormous and ambitious expansion plan to build as many nuclear plants as they could, as quickly as they could. And Chernobyl was part of that. So they embarked on building the first of what by 1986 was four reactors. But it was envisaged as the largest nuclear power plant in the world.
4: And what was it about nuclear power at the time that seemed like it was a marker for the future of power?
7: Well, I mean, in contrast to the alternatives, fossil fuel generated electricity, it was a kind of clean and efficient and extremely cheap method of generating electricity. It was seen in the same way it was in the West, you know, where it was infamously described as producing electricity that would be too cheap to meter. And it was seen in the same way in the USSR. And the people that ultimately went to staff the plant at Chernobyl, you know, believed in that bright, clean, optimistic future, and that they were going to be part of, you know, a cadre of experts that was going to transform the future of the state.
4: And in some ways, underscoring what they believed was the safety and the promise of nuclear power was the town of Chernobyl itself, this lovely town. Many families were living there. Families, some of them were workers that were working in the plant. But it was this sense of, it was also a town not just for the nuclear industry, but for the families around it. Everything was being lifted in some ways by the promise of nuclear power.
7: Yeah, I mean, the town of Pripyat, which was built specifically to house the workers at the plant and their families.
4: Oh, right, that was close by, right?
7: So the city of Chernobyl was slightly more distant, but when they came to name the plant, they named it after the city that had been there for hundreds of years, not the one they were about to build. But yes, so they built this city, which, you know, given its location, one of the things that I found remarkable when I first started reporting on this story was the way in which people who had lived in Pripyat talked about it. You know, this accident was not something that, you know, was merely an appalling event that happened on April the 26th, 1986. It was something that completely destroyed their lives because they lived in the city for years and it was a wonderful place to live. It was built on the banks of the River Pripyat. And in the summer, it was just this amazing kind of sylvan environment with beaches and, you know, the architecture was really remarkable. It had all these amazing public murals. And
4: so it's a reminder that there were people there. There were many people there living in this area when this when this disaster occurred.
7: Yeah, it was a city of 50,000 people.
4: I wonder if you could say more about the design of Chernobyl. What was notable about its design? Was it considered a state-of-the-art reactor? I mean, we'll discover that there were design flaws. But was that in the original design or in the execution of this reactor?
7: Well, they talked about these reactors, which were known by the initials RBMK, as if they were indeed state-of-the-art. But the important catch with embarking on this crash construction program of building reactors as quickly as they possibly could do was that they had a design of reactor which was very similar to the pressurized water reactors that became standard in civilian electricity generation from nuclear energy in the West. But Soviet tooling in the factories that were intended to build them just wasn't up to the job, and they couldn't do it quickly enough. So instead of building these PWR-style reactors that they had designs for, they were forced to fall back on a much older design, which was easier to build and easier to build at scale. Now, those reactors were of a model that had its origins in the kinds of reactors that were built at Hanford in Washington State, which were designed to manufacture fuel for atomic bombs. And they were water-cooled graphite-moderated reactors.
4: And what does that mean? Can you help us just understand just very basically what that means?
7: It just meant that the control of the nuclear reactor was the control of the chain reaction within the reactor core that was used to generate steam and thus electricity was controlled by graphite rather than water and steam, which is what was used in the PWR design.
4: And I believe that it also lacked what's called a containment structure, which is something that Three Mile Island in the United States did have. So when there was an accident at Three Mile Island in 1979, it was a partial, I mean, there was containment of it, so it wasn't as bad as it could have been. In this case, that structure was not present.
7: Right, and that was similarly a result of the budgetary demands of what they were doing. In Three Mile Island, there was a containment building built over the top of the reactor itself. And that meant that when they had this partial meltdown in the reactor, anything that escaped from the reactor, you know, would be contained within the building, wouldn't escape into the outer atmosphere. But the RBMK reactors that they built at Chernobyl were so massive that it would have been prohibitively expensive for them to try and build a containment building over the top of the reactor itself. So they just went ahead and built it without. So the reactor was inside a building with a regular roof that actually was, in the original specifications, it was stipulated that the roof should be covered with a fireproof material on the outside. And once again, because of the limitations of Soviet industry at the time, they simply didn't have those materials available. So they covered the roofs of all of the reactor buildings with regular bitumen, which...
4: With what?
7: Bitumen.
4: Bitumen? What is bitumen?
7: Bitumen is like a kind of tar-like product. I think it's one of the products of fractional distillation of crude oil, I seem to remember from my middle school diagrams. The important thing about bitumen is that because it's a petrochemical product, if you set light to it, it burns.
4: Was uranium the source of the energy here? Is that what was... Are those the atoms that were being split in this process
7: of
4: fission?
7: Yes. So the uranium fuel is in the fuel rods inside the reactor core.
4: Adam, I read in one report that when the explosion at Chernobyl occurred in the early morning of April 26, witnesses claimed to have seen a mushroom cloud. Could you describe for us what happened that morning? And was it confirmed that a mushroom cloud was created in the explosion?
7: I have never read that or heard that from anybody who was there at the time. Because, you know, obviously the implications of a mushroom cloud is that it's a nuclear explosion. And that's not what happened at all. What people I spoke to did describe seeing was something I found even more hard to believe, which was that after the explosion, which destroyed the reactor core and destroyed the roof of the building, opening the reactor to the outer atmosphere, some people described seeing an ethereal shaft of blue-white light going upwards from where the reactor was into the sky, into infinity, which was described by physicists I spoke to as a sign of a nuclear reactor that had been opened to the atmosphere.
4: Can you describe that explosion? How big was it? Was it one explosion? Was it a series? What happened?
7: So what happened is that the staff at Chernobyl were had been instructed to conduct what was actually a safety test on reactor number 4 at the plant, because it was due for a regular maintenance shutdown, and they were going to use the opportunity to conduct this test as the reactor ran down. And what happened on the night of the 25th is that they were intending to conduct the experiment in the afternoon with the afternoon shift, which was a group of specialists who knew what the test protocol was, knew what its purpose was, and were familiar with the documentation. But the load dispatcher in Kiev refused them permission to remove the reactor from the electricity generating grid that afternoon and told them that they would have to wait until at least 9 o'clock that night. And what that meant was that the people who were expecting to conduct the experiment went home. And the midnight shift who came on, who were expecting the reactor to have been shut down earlier in the day and to be just overseeing a cooling reactor in the early stages of post-shutdown, were faced with conducting this test unexpectedly. And so they really didn't know what the parameters of what they were dealing with were. But those people in the control room of Reactor 4 did know that the RBMK was notoriously unstable at the best of times, and that it was especially unstable during shutdown. And due to a series of miscalculations, during the process of preparing the reactor for the experiment, they put it in an acutely unstable state. And they successfully conducted the experiment. Then at the end of the experiment protocol, it said that they should press the emergency scram button to shut the reactor down and just bring it into a safe state. And that was the final step of the test, was just to press this button, the AZ5 button, and then everything would be over. So the reactor control engineer, Leonid Toptanov, did as he was instructed in the test protocol and pressed the AZ5 button. And that proved to be the initiating event of a massive steam explosion, which tore the reactor apart, threw the massive lid of the reactor into the air like a flipped coin, blew the roof off the reactor building, and threw blazing radioactive material out around the plant, into the area surrounding the reactor building, and onto the bitumen-covered roofs of the adjacent buildings, where it quickly caught fire.
4: How far away did people either see or hear this explosion?
7: Well, it was, you know, around 1:25 in the morning, so almost everyone was in bed. People who were immediately around the reactor building outside at the time, you know, obviously witnessed a massive explosion. One technician I spoke to, who was a reactor safety engineer, who was not on his shift, who was sitting at home drinking red wine and listening to Soviet progressive rock on his stereo, described to me the lights browning out at the moment of the explosion. But he didn't hear anything or see anything.
4: Well, to now help put the story of the Chernobyl accident in perspective, or what Adam has told us so far, we're joined by science reporter and BBC contributor Roland Pease. Roland, Adam mentioned this water-cooled graphite-moderated design of the Chernobyl plant. Can you say more about the role that that played in the accident?
8: Yeah, I mean, it was so interesting what Adam said, but there are two things here. So one thing is, the graphite moderator is there because the neutrons emerge out of this this fission reaction very fast, and it's a bit like playing golf. If you're putting, you don't whack the ball, you hit it quite gently, and then it'll fall in the hole. In the same way, the very fast neutrons coming out of one of these fission reactions are very bad at triggering the next one. the moderator slows them down, and so it's more like a golf putt, and they can tap the next uranium atom. And then you have water flowing through it all to take away the heat. The water also actually interacts with those neutrons inside the reactor. And if the water's behavior changed, that then changed the behavior of the whole reactor, which is one of the things that happened on the night of the accident.
9: It feels counterintuitive, because if the reactor was shutting down, it seems like then things would be cooling down, but it sounds like it's the opposite.
8: If you run a nuclear power plant at low energy for a long time, you get a buildup of a gas called xenon-135 inside. It's produced during some of these reactions. It also absorbs the neutrons. And so what was happening during this long delay was there's more and more of this reactor poison, as they call it, building up inside. It again made the whole reactor sluggish in a really dangerous way. The last thing which Adam mentioned is that they tried to scram the whole thing, which is putting down in some rods, which were supposed to suppress all the neutrons. There's a terrible design fault in the Chernobyl, in the RBMK reactor, which was before the absorbing part of this control rods went in. There's a section which is made of graphite. Now, as I told you, the graphite is there to make the reaction go faster. So it's a bit like having a brake pedal, which is attached to your accelerator. And so the first thing this did was it triggered an acceleration of the reactions, which then burn out or sort of dry out almost all that xenon-135 that was slowing stuff down. So then suddenly it gets faster again, and then the water starts boiling, and that's no longer absorbing neutrons, and it gets faster and faster. And that's how they suddenly ran out of control. As I say, it's a very complicated thing, but the problem is that all these small details made it, as Adam said, very unstable, and the way they'd delayed and postponed and run the experiment meant that they just lost control of it.
9: Next, Adam Higginbotham describes the stunned official response to the explosion and the lack of a comprehensive emergency response.
7: And a lot of the senior officials on the site at the time, including the plant director, simply refused to believe the scale of the calamity. They couldn't really comprehend how bad what had happened was.
9: This episode of Big Picture Science is 40 years after Chernobyl.
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9: As we continue our conversation with journalist Adam Higginbotham about the Chernobyl nuclear accident in April 1986, he describes what kind of radioactive material was ejected in the explosion, the workers who faced the unimaginable task of trying to contain it, and how Soviet officials scrambled to contain something else, the truth about what had happened. Mr. Higginbotham is the author of Midnight in Chernobyl.
4: So, Adam, after the explosion, what was the immediate reaction by officials to assess or to contain the radiation and then ultimately begin to clean up the plant? I believe that workers at some point were dropping bags of sand and boron by helicopters over the site, which the smoldering wreck swallowed with indifference. It didn't work. And you get the sense from the reports at the time that officials were scrambling to respond to what had been an unimaginable catastrophe. They didn't really have a plan, but what did they try, and what ultimately did they settle on in the end?
7: Right. I mean, they didn't know how to respond because nobody in the Soviet Union had prepared for a nuclear accident on this scale. The truth is that nobody in the world had prepared for a nuclear accident on this scale. So it's not as if they had appealed for help to Western authorities or governments, it would have made that much difference. And, you know, in the hours after the explosion took place, they were really just trying to figure out what had happened. And a lot of the senior officials on the site at the time, including the plant director, simply refused to believe the scale of the calamity. They couldn't really comprehend how bad what had happened was. And that was partly because they'd all been trained to understand that it was impossible for a reactor to explode in this way. But very quickly, a whole series of different expert commissions from Moscow were flown into Kiev and then out to the site at Chernobyl in order of increasing authority. And so the most senior of these commissions arrived that night, that evening, around sunset in Pripyat. And their initial impulses were twofold. One was to do something to try and stop this catastrophe happening, to try and stop the reactor melting down, to try and put out the fire that had started in the graphite blocks inside what remained of the core. And secondly, to make sure that nobody found out about it. And as you say, when they tried to figure out, you know, in these kind of desperate hours over the night of Saturday, the 26th, how to put out this fire, the best they could come up with, they came up with all sorts of crazy suggestions. But the one they fixed on was using helicopters to carry loads of boron, sand and lead into the air over the reactor and then just drop them into the blazing reactor core.
4: And why boron and lead?
7: The idea was that sand would deprive the fire of oxygen, lead would melt, and in melting act to cool the remains of the reactor core, and then boron was a neutron absorber, which they intended to stop any further nuclear chain reactions taking place in what remained of the nuclear fuel still in the core.
4: And did it work? And if it didn't, what was plan B and C?
7: It did not work. And they only really discovered that months afterwards when technicians, scientists finally found their way into what remained of the reactor building after the fire had gone out. And they could find no evidence of any of those materials anywhere inside what remained of the reactor core. It was elsewhere in the building because it was an extraordinarily difficult and dangerous task to drop this stuff from 100 meters in the air over a burning nuclear reactor.
4: But also to be a worker following up later and looking at the site close up was also extremely perilous. And that brings us to the radiation. The source of the radiation, Adam, was this nuclear fuel that was inside the reactor, and it was a mix of radioactive isotopes. These are the byproducts of nuclear fission. What are those byproducts?
7: Well, there's dozens or possibly scores of different radioactive isotopes that are released into the atmosphere in an accident like this. But the principal ones to worry about are strontium, radioactive strontium, radioactive cesium, and radioactive iodine.
4: And it's cesium-137, I believe. That's the one that's sort of the main contributor to like long-term contamination.
7: Right.
4: And the strontium, I think, accumulates in bones?
7: Yes. I mean, these are particularly dangerous isotopes because they're very similar to materials that are used and metabolized in the body. So strontium is I think it's very similar to calcium. But it's absorbed by the bones. And iodine is absorbed into the thyroid gland, particularly in children. So these two isotopes are especially dangerous.
4: There's one spooky effect of the radiation appears in films from the time. If you look at film recordings soon after the explosion in the towns nearby in the surrounding area, you notice white flashes appearing here and there. So the people walking around being recorded did not see the flashes, but we see them because these high energy particles were airborne and they were hitting the film directly.
7: That's right.
4: And it's very unsettling to watch these film recordings because we, the observers, know what was present in the air while the people walking around were oblivious.
7: Yeah, the flashes on the film are extremely unnerving once you know what it is. And I think that, you know, that's one of the reasons why Chernobyl proves to kind of exercise such an enduring grip on the popular imagination, is because this notion of this invisible, intangible force that has no taste and no smell and yet can prove lethal, and you can be exposed to deadly amounts of it without even realizing it and feeling it at the time, you know, is as close to science gets as being supernatural.
4: Can you give us an overview of what the radiation exposure was close to the plant and how far it extended out?
7: Well, the reason that in the West we found out that the accident had happened in the first place was because the plume of radionuclides that was launched into the atmosphere by the initial explosion and then continued to roil into the air above the plant as the fire grew worse and worse, you know, went up into the stratosphere and was carried north by high-altitude winds and deposited radioactive rain in the parking lot of a nuclear power plant in Forsmark in Sweden, which was about, I think, 800 miles from Chernobyl. So that's an indication of how, you know, the contamination spread. And ultimately, the contamination from Chernobyl spread all around the northern hemisphere. So it ultimately was found in lakes in Japan, on hill farms in Wales, in the United Kingdom.
4: And in fact, it was the Swedes that detected the radiation in the air.
7: Exactly. What happened was a remarkable guy named Cliff Robinson, who was one of the radiation safety monitors inside the Forsmark plant, discovered that workers arriving for work at Forsmark one morning were walking in from the parking lot, and they were setting off the radiation monitoring devices inside the plant, even though they'd only just arrived at work, because these things were designed to detect evidence of leaks inside the plant. So he was bewildered by this. And it turned out that it was because they were tracking on their shoes contamination from the parking lot inside into the plant from the outside. So the radioactive material from the plant eventually spread all around Ukraine, all into Belarus and into Russia, and, as I said, far beyond.
4: Is the invisible nature of radiation, just as you described, one of the reasons that the Soviet Union was able to propel this narrative that nothing was wrong? Because you can't feel it unless you're very close to the source of the radiation. It takes time to show up in the body. So that gave officials this kind of wiggle room, if you will, to say that everything's fine, which is what they did.
7: But only for a couple of days, because what happened is, you know, the Cliff and the other scientists at Forsmark in Sweden were initially worried that there had been a leak from one of their own reactors inside the Forsmark plant. And indeed, they evacuated the area around the plant because they thought that that was what had happened. But Robinson's examination of the pattern of radionuclides and isotopes inside the samples he took off people's shoes quickly revealed that the origin of this contamination was not even from within a reactor of the type they had at Forsmark, and they knew it had come from the kind of reactor that they had in the Soviet Union. So Swedish diplomats that night approached their counterparts in Moscow and essentially said, hey, you guys, do you want to tell us anything about a leak from inside a reactor inside the USSR somewhere? And they just completely stonewalled and they said, no, we have no idea what you're talking about. You know, so the truth was that, yes, it's invisible and intangible, but it's easily detectable with the right equipment. And pretty soon it became very apparent that they had had a catastrophic accident.
4: But apparent to the Soviets and apparent to the Swedes, perhaps, but not to the Soviet people. And I was wondering if that was one of the reasons that the Soviets could get away with this story that they were telling their own people, that there was no danger here. So, for example, if you look at some of the workers who were tasked with cleaning up the mess, a group called the Liquidators, I believe, they were not told how dangerous it was. And the people in the surrounding towns were not told that there was this radiation exposure. You're looking skeptical. Do I have that wrong?
7: I'm thinking about it. There's what happened is that they minimized the dangers of the accident and its scale to the people who lived in Pripyat and to the people in the surrounding countryside and towns and cities. But they did not say, they didn't say that radiation isn't dangerous. That's the distinction that I'd make, is that, you know, because they didn't evacuate Pripyat for 36 hours after the explosion took place. But they did have members of communist youth organizations go around and distribute stable iodine tablets to people on Saturday evening in their homes. But what they said at the time they were concerned about was they didn't want to spread panic in the local population. The truth is that they didn't want 50,000 people to head off to other parts of the Soviet Union as part of an evacuation and tell people what had happened. They were principally focused on trying to keep it covered up. But of course, you know, radiation spreads regardless of whether or not you put a police cordon around a burning reactor. So they could only keep that secret for so long, but they did continue to minimize the scale of the catastrophe. So, for example, they insisted that the May Day marches and celebrations in Kyiv go ahead on May the 1st, despite the fact that they knew, because they'd been taking radiation readings in the center of the city, that the streets were extremely contaminated with radiation from Chernobyl.
4: What do we know now, Adam, about the radiation levels in Pripyat and Chernobyl and beyond? How high were they, and what ultimately was the effect on people? How many people got sick? How many people died?
7: We don't know how many people died. The contamination spread in extremely high levels in the immediate surroundings of the plant itself, but also, you know, was carried by wind and rain, especially into Belarus. And some of the most contaminated areas of all lay over the border in Belarus and were brought down by rain in the days after the accident took place. But in terms of the health effects, it's extremely difficult to tell how many people sickened or were killed by radiation release from Chernobyl, partly because they did not keep accurate records and partly because the level of cancer, especially the background levels of cancer in the human population, are so high under normal circumstances that it's very hard to pick out radiation that can be directly linked to radioactivity released from an accident like Chernobyl. And the one principal exception to that is thyroid cancer, which is caused by radioactive iodine released from accidents like this. And in that case, they saw, you know, an increase in the thousands, particularly amongst children, in the months and years after the accident took place, which can be directly linked to Chernobyl.
4: Now, some groups were harmed directly or immediately after the explosion, and one of them I'd mentioned was this group of workers that were tasked with cleaning up the mess. It was a group called Liquidators, which is such a strange term. I think also they were called biorobots, had to go up onto the roof of this reactor. And Adam, can you tell us what they were charged with doing in these very short shifts? They couldn't spend much time up there, but it was enough to make them sick. So what were they charged with doing, and then what happened to them?
7: So the liquidators as a whole were actually men and women who were sent into the exclusion zone that was established around the ruins of the plant. But ultimately, there are around 600,000 people were sent into the zone to help in the cleanup and remediation in the what eventually became a years-long process of trying to fix this. There was a much smaller group that were sent up to the roofs of the buildings that were adjacent to the ruins of Reactor Number 4 because they had quite quickly come up with this plan to concrete over and cover with a steel structure what remained of the ruins of the reactor so that you would stop any further radionuclides escaping into the atmosphere and you could then ultimately find some way of making it safer. But their plan necessitated making sure that all of the most highly contaminated pieces of wreckage that were around lying on the ground and lying on the roofs of the adjacent buildings was thrown back into the ruins of the building before they could start building what they eventually called the sarcophagus. So having tried various different technological means of doing this, they tried robots, some of which had initially been built to work on the surface of the moon. They had a method which would use these sort of giant sticky pads that could be hung beneath helicopters and dropped onto the roof to act like giant glue pads, really, to kind of pick the wreckage up and then move it over to where they wanted it and drop it. And all those methods failed. So ultimately, they decided that the best way that they could do this was by sending human beings in to do the job. And these were the liquidators who eventually christened themselves, sardonically, bio-robots. And it was their job to go out onto the roof wearing sort of crude, homemade lead aprons and things to protect them from the worst of the radiation, with shovels and stretchers and sledgehammers to smash these pieces of nuclear fuel, in some cases, that had become kind of welded to the roof in the melted bitumen, and prise it off the roof and then run up to the edge of the roof and throw it over the edge into the maw of what remained of reactor number four.
4: Those tools don't sound any more sophisticated than the ones we used when we pulled up concrete driveway by our house. Sledgehammer, crowbar.
7: That's right. They did have some giant tongs that they also used to pick the stuff up.
4: Did they know the danger that they were in? Did they realize it was a death sentence? Was it a death sentence?
7: I'm not sure that we can necessarily say that it was a death sentence. I spent some time interviewing General Tarakanov, who was a very senior officer of the USSR Civil Defense, who oversaw the operation. And, you know, he insisted that he did his best to keep his men as safe from the effects of radiation as they possibly could. And certainly, you know, some of those people, a number of those people survived for decades afterwards. Their exposure was limited principally by time. You know, in some of the most contaminated areas, they were only allowed to go out there for seconds at a time, and certainly no more than minutes at a time. And they worked that out in advance in order to try and protect the people from the worst exposure.
9: Well, Roland, we turn to you now with this follow-up question. You know, Adam said we don't know how many people died in the aftermath of Chernobyl. It's hard to tell how many people were sickened by radiation. And he said in part because of the background levels of cancer in the Soviet Union. Can you expound on that?
8: The problem is that if you do your calculations, back then I saw suggestions it could be 200,000 people over the next two generations, over the next 50 years. That sounds an awful lot of people. But if you look at the rates of cancers across the whole of Europe, actually millions and millions and millions of people will die of cancer over those decades. And a few thousand more, even 200,000 more, is really hard to identify. And on top of that, the whole economy in the Soviet Union was collapsing at the time. You had massive alcoholism, cigarette smoking, stress. When the Soviet Union collapsed, life expectancy collapsed at the same time because people couldn't feed themselves. They weren't working in the same way.
9: So you're saying that it's hard to discern deaths caused by the cancer due to stress or alcoholism or smoking that were rife in the Soviet Union with the radiation-led cancer deaths.
8: Yeah, absolutely. A cancer doesn't come with a label. This is how I was triggered. All it is, it's a growth that runs out of control. You know, just to put this in perspective, the WHO numbers, the World Health Organization numbers, are that 6 million people die every year because of air pollution. You know, and that's every year. So it's very difficult, I think, to make sense of the true impact of Chernobyl, because these are sort of just big numbers in whatever way you look.
9: Roland, there is one number that we do have, and that has to do with children who ended up with thyroid cancer. What do we know about those children?
8: Yeah, and these were avoidable. So the numbers I've seen from, again, the World Health Organization is 4,000 children, a lot of them in Belarusia, just sort of downwind from the reactor, who got thyroid cancer. The reason they get that is that one of the fission products that came out of the reactor is called iodine-131. It's radioactive. Iodine gets absorbed by the thyroid. And so this was just building up in their thyroids and they were getting irradiated from inside. It's absolutely preventable. All you have to do is give iodine tablets with non-radioactive iodine and it displaces all that radioactive iodine, and that protects the children.
9: Why didn't they give the children the iodine tablets?
8: Because they were hiding it. They didn't accept it. They didn't want to acknowledge the accident. So these children are victims of that very secrecy that you're talking about. They didn't die, but they're living with the consequences of it to this day.

0: Next, how the Chernobyl accident ultimately rewrote the political map of the Soviet Union and cast a long shadow over the promise of nuclear energy.
1: A lot of the myths that have grown up around Chernobyl are the product of people's quite understandable, emotionally rooted fears of nuclear energy.
0: This episode of Big Picture Science is considering 40 years after Chernobyl.

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0: While Soviet officials scrambled to obscure truth about the accident at Chernobyl after the April 1986 explosion, the facts did eventually emerge. Some were shared by the Soviets reluctantly, others deduced by global nuclear experts, but in the absence of a coherent narrative, falsehoods and myths filled the void. For example, exaggerations about the number of people sickened or killed by radiation exposure. The lack of clarity about Chernobyl has stoked suspicions about the safety of nuclear power. While the accident at the Fukushima power station in 2011 had a different cause, it further exacerbated nuclear energy jitters. In the conclusion of our conversation with journalist Adam Higginbotham, we consider the lasting legacy of Chernobyl. As we have this conversation, I'm noting that there are some things that I've read that you've corrected me on, and it gets to the question of just what kind of transparency and clarity we have about Chernobyl now, because I'm really getting a sense that there's a lot of myth that and just falsehoods that swirl around. What are some of the big ones that you and other reporters have been able to settle?
1: I mean, that's one of the reasons that I wanted to write the book in the first place, is that I initially began reporting on the story for a magazine piece that was being timed to coincide with the 20th anniversary of the accident, so right at the beginning of 2006. And, you know, I did a lot of background research before I went to Moscow and Kiev to begin interviewing people. But as soon as I sat down with the first person I'd arranged to talk to, I realized that, you know, there was an enormous amount that I didn't know about what had happened, but there was also a huge amount of stuff that was just wrong. And that was either the product of a kind of folk myths that had begun to grow around the story of the accident, or deliberate misinformation.
0: Like the mushroom cloud that I referred to.
1: I mean, I'm not saying that there wasn't a mushroom cloud. I'm just saying that you know, nobody I spoke to who was there at the time described that. And, you know, the obvious implication is it was a nuclear explosion, which I can assure you it was not.
0: So what do we know for certain in just the briefest terms? There was an accident that you did have this meltdown. There was this exposure of radiation. I mean, Adam, you tell us, what are the main points that you'd want people to take away and establish as fact about the Chernobyl explosion as we consider its 40th anniversary?
1: I mean, we know a huge amount about exactly what happened. Otherwise, I wouldn't have been able to write a whole book about, you know, about the accident and the narrative surrounding it. I think that a lot of the myths that have grown up around Chernobyl are the product of people's quite understandable, emotionally rooted fears of nuclear energy and of radiation. And what I see as a kind of long-term problem with that is that the anti-nuclear movement, as early as the 1970s, latched onto that emotional reaction in order to bolster their cause. And one of the ways in which they did that is to confuse the effects of radiation released by a nuclear weapon with radiation released by a nuclear accident or by a nuclear reactor, specifically when it's operating normally. And so a lot of the myths that surround the Chernobyl accident are about effects of radiation that are just made up. So, you know, there's one that's quite prevalent about how the firefighters who were among the first responders who were sent to deal with the fires on the roof surrounding the reactor were exposed to such huge levels of radiation that in hospital afterwards, their acute radiation sickness behaved almost in like a communicable disease, and their loved ones and the people around them, you know, fell sick with acute radiation syndrome just as they had. And that's just not true. You know, that's not the way radiation sickness works.
0: What does it do to a body, acute radiation sickness?

0: try and remediate the problems that they found as soon as the first fires had broken out. And the effects are they're indeed extremely gruesome. Alpha particles, beta particles, gamma radiation, all cause terrible injuries to the body. I mean, they cause terrible burns externally, and the gamma radiation in particular rearranges your body at the cellular level.
1: Yeah, your cells can no longer divide.
0: And destroys you from the inside out.
1: Adam, how do we compare the Chernobyl nuclear accident with the accident that happened at Fukushima in 2011? They each have a notable anniversary this year, 40 years and 15 years, respectively. Fukushima, of course, had a different cause. It was an earthquake and a tsunami. What sort of comparisons come to your mind?
0: I think that although they are regarded on the international scale of nuclear accidents as being on the same level, Fukushima and Chernobyl are quite different, simply on the standard of the amount of radioactive material that was released into the atmosphere by the Chernobyl accident. It dwarfed what happened in Fukushima. So I think that they're in that sense, they're quite different in scale.
1: And the cause, of course. One was a design flaw, human error, and the other one was natural causes.
0: Well, I mean, the fact that they put the emergency generators below sea level of the Fukushima reactor, that's definitely a design flaw.
1: So taken together then, but mainly Chernobyl, because that's you're an expert in that story, how did it shape the legacy of nuclear power? And had the Soviets been truthful immediately with the world, and maybe even with their own populace, and said, right, there was this design flaw, there was an accident, we're on top of it, would that have changed the trajectory of how we feel about nuclear power? I mean, was all that secrecy and the deception around it made the prospect of nuclear power, it clouded this as something that we could never really trust?
0: That's a great question. I think that the truth is that people were really primed for something like this because Three Mile Island had already happened. So there was already acute suspicion. There was already an anti-nuclear movement before Three Mile Island had happened.
1: Right, and the bombs had been dropped in Hiroshima and Nagasaki.
0: But the bombs that were dropped on those two Japanese cities in the public mind were very different from, they were very removed from the effects of nuclear energy and its potential benefits. Through the 50s and 60s. And the anti-nuclear movement only really got going in a way that opposed nuclear energy specifically in the 1970s. And then it was given a real boost by Three Mile Island. And the truth is, I think that the Chernobyl accident was so catastrophic and its effects so visibly devastating and terrifying that I'm not sure that if the Soviet authorities had been more honest about it, it would have made that much difference, at least partly because they had no way of effectively remediating the problem. You know, the reason that they went ahead with this plan to drop these materials into the reactor core from helicopters was just because they knew they needed to be seen to be doing something. Because the scientists involved in the process, some of them at least, even when it first began, they pointed out that this was extremely unlikely to work. And Valery Legasov, who was the person who was in overall charge of the operation, literally responded, "We've got to do something. We can't be seen to be doing nothing." So even he was aware of the fact that this really wasn't going to work. Subsequent opinion and analysis has suggested that what ultimately happened with that radioactive fire was it just eventually burned itself out. Now, the idea that you can have an accident where the best thing that you can do to respond is just to stand back and watch it continue to burn and release poison into the atmosphere for weeks. I mean, that in itself is terrifying. So I don't necessarily think that if they'd been more open about it at the time, it would have helped the nuclear industry, because it really stopped nuclear development in its tracks in many countries around the world. And the unfortunate effect of that is that, now we're in the middle of this climate catastrophe. And if we had recourse to using nuclear energy to create electricity, and it had been in continuous development in all of these countries since 1960,

0: 1986, we wouldn't be in this mess in the first place. Because the Chernobyl accident, if people in Western countries had been better informed, rather than people in the Soviet Union, what happened was that people in the West were badly informed about the nature of the accident. And that was partly because of the secrecy of the Soviet authorities. But they, you know, it wasn't apparent to people that this was an accident that could really only have happened at that time inside the Soviet Union. The reactor was of an exclusively Soviet design, which was known by Soviet scientists to be unstable and dangerous. And it was being operated within an industrial culture where they had no safety culture to speak of at all. So both the safety standards and the equipment that they were using at Chernobyl was completely different from that was in use in Western countries. And the technology in Western countries was a lot safer. As you said at the beginning, you know, the accident, the partial meltdown that happened in Three Mile Island really didn't release very much dangerous material into the atmosphere at all. And, you know, there's no evidence, as far as I understand it, of anyone suffering ill health as a result of the Three Mile Island accident.
1: Well, then finally, Adam, there was another major consequence to the Soviets' attempt to control the truth around the accident. And that was that the deception about the radiation exposure, the lack of transparency about the accident, prompted widespread disillusion.
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I'm Evan Hayes. Two U.S. service members are missing in southwestern Morocco following annual multinational military exercises known as African Lion. The U.S. Africa Command reports that a search and rescue operation is currently underway near the CAP DRAA training area. The exercises involve over 7,000 personnel from more than 30 nations and are set to conclude in early May. The investigation into the incident is ongoing. Tensions continue to rise between the U.S. and Iran, as Secretary Marco Rubio stated that Iran will not be allowed to control the Strait of Hormuz. President Trump recently announced extended ceasefire and blockade measures amid stalled peace talks. Treasury Secretary Scott Bessent warned that Iran's oil industry is on the brink of collapse, predicting gasoline shortages ahead. Rubio emphasized that the nuclear issue remains central to U.S. demands, complicating any potential resolution. The news stream, powered by Seaboard Networks, delivering smarter radio.

0: News on KUR is provided in part by the students on Kutztown University Radio. I'm Jake Johan. On Tuesday, April 28th, two students from Kutztown University and Penn West University were appointed to the Board of Governors of Pennsylvania State System of Higher Education, or PASSHE, where they will serve as full voting members. Representing Kutztown is sophomore student Brenna McGowan, who is majoring in marketing. The second is Sade Taylor from Penn West University, and majors in early childhood education. Student members bring unique perspectives directly to the boards to factor into decisions made on policy, tuition, and system-wide priorities. Chair of the board, Cynthia Shapira, comments on having the students, saying, "Brenna and Sade are excellent students and we are excited to welcome them to the Board of Governors." PASSHE exists to serve students across the state, and student members provide an important voice in every decision we make. I appreciate their commitment to serving the system and look forward to working with them. Gowen serves on the board as recruitment and retainment chair and is vice president of the Kutztown University Student Services, along with the academic chair of Phi Sigma Sigma, presidential ambassador representing the university at events, and the fundraising and event planning chair for Kutztown Sales and Operations Club. Taylor is a member of the Penn West Honors Program and serves in student leadership roles, including as parliamentarian for the Student Government Association. She is involved in the Penn West Leadership Academy, the Black Student Union, and works with the Office of Community, Opportunity, Responsibility, and Engagement to support student engagement and inclusive programming. These two students are excited to work on the Board of Governors and will give students a voice. We check news hourly here on KUR. I'm Jake Johan.
1: Hello and welcome to Classical Guitar Alive. I'm Tony Morris. Classical Guitar Alive is broadcast thanks to the generous support of the Augustine Foundation and the Kadosky Family Fund and Charles and Taco Parker, and by Augustine Strings, makers of classical guitar strings since 1947, and thanks to a gift in loving memory of Adam Bratcher. Thanks for joining me for this week's edition of Classical Guitar Alive. We have music by Carl Philipp Emanuel Bach, Fernando Sor, Lennox Barkley, and much more. We'll start with guitarist John Williams performing the harpsichord sonata in D by Matteo Albanese.

Opening this week's edition of Classical Guitar Alive, we've just heard guitarist John Williams performing the Harpsichord Sonata in D by Matteo Albanis. Next is a sonata that was thought to be by Johann Sebastian Bach, but now we know it was actually written by one of his sons, Carl Philipp Emanuel Bach. We'll hear it performed by guitarist Tilman Hopstock and cellist Rainer Zipperling.

Carl Philipp Emanuel Bach's Violin Sonata, performed by guitarist Tilman Hopstock and cellist Rainer Zipperling. One of Fernando Sor's best-known concert showpieces is his Variations on a Theme of Mozart. We'll hear it performed by Manuel Barueco.

Manuel Barueco performing Fernando Sor's Variations on a Theme of Mozart. You're listening to Classical Guitar Alive. I'm Tony Morris. German composer Josef Kufner was a violinist and court musician during the time of Beethoven. He also wrote a lot of chamber music with guitar, including his Sonata in C for guitar and piano. We'll hear it performed by Duo Gittiano.

Duo Gaetano performing the Sonata in C by Josef Kufner. Some of the greatest pieces from the 20th century solo guitar repertory were dedicated to Julian Bream, including this next piece, Sir Lennox Barclay's Sonatina.

Julian Bream performing Sir Lennox Barclay's Sonatina. We'll close this week's edition of Classical Guitar Alive with Leo Brower's guitar duo arrangement of the Beatles song The Fool on the Hill by Lennon and McCartney. It's performed by the Edenstell Duo.

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I'm Evan Hayes. In a recent interview, Senator Jack Reed criticized President Trump for ignoring the law regarding the War Powers Resolution and expressed concerns over the escalation of U.S. involvement in Iran. Reed stated that the U.S. is in a much worse position now than before the war began, with ongoing tensions and a closed Strait of Hormuz affecting global oil prices. He warned that potential military strikes could put American lives at risk. In Amarillo, Texas, a tragic shooting at an apartment complex early Saturday morning has left 2 teenagers dead and 10 others injured. Police are seeking the public's help in identifying 2 suspects who opened fire at a party around 2 a.m. Witnesses described chaos, with kids screaming and running for safety. Authorities believe the suspects are connected to the party and have increased patrols in the area following recent violence. The News Stream, powered by Seaboard Networks, delivering smarter radio.

0: local and campus news brought to you by the radio voice of Kutztown University, KUR. I'm Mike Greggs. Caitlin McCauley of the class of 2027 has been named Kutztown University's newest addition to its Council of Trustees. McCauley's appointment as student trustee was approved at a recent state system Board of Governors meeting. McCauley of Allentown, Pennsylvania, is a junior business administration major. She is a transfer student from Lehigh Carbon Community College, where she graduated summa cum laude with associate degrees in accounting and business management. The Council of Trustees, the governing body of the university, is comprised of an 11-member board, one of whom is a student. Students are nominated by the Council of Trustees, reviewed by the chancellor, and then confirmed by the governor. The student trustee is a full voting member. In other news, Dr. Carl Shapiris of the class of 1989, Vice Provost and Dean of Graduate Studies at KU, has been named the 2026 winner of the Arthur A. Hitchcock Distinguished Professional Service Award from the American Counseling Association. The award was presented at the association's annual conference in Columbus, Ohio. The award recognizes exceptional service to the counseling profession and celebrates leaders whose work strengthens the field, advances its mission, and inspires future generations of counselors. The Hitchcock Distinguished Professional Service Award honors outstanding service by an ACA member at the local, state, or national level in addressing critical issues with the counseling profession and in stimulating ongoing service that promotes the well-being and advancement of the field. For this award, service is defined as work performed primarily for the benefit of the profession itself, driven not by personal gain. We check news hourly right here on the radio voice of Kutztown University, KUR. I'm Mike Greggs.
1: 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And by CityVoxNY.com, the voice of the city. Hey there! Welcome into a mix of jazz, standards, and classic pop that's not the same old thing. It's radio for your head and your heart. I'm Lise Avery, and this is Anything Goes. In old-

Hi, this is Catherine Russell, and you're swinging with Anything Goes with Lise Avery.

Kaiser and his orchestra with vocals by Trudy Irwin and Harry Babbitt. That was Who Wouldn't Love You? In 1942, Kay Kaiser's orchestra was far more commercial than Benny Goodman's or Lionel Hampton's. And by 1942, Kay Kaiser had earned 47 charted records, and 24 of them were top tens. And Who Wouldn't Love You was among his four chart toppers in 1942. And from that same year, which would be Glenn Miller's final year as a civilian band leader before joining the Army Air Force, we heard Moonlight Cocktail. 1942 was a year of abrupt change in America. After the initial shock of Pearl Harbor had worn off, the nation quickly adapted to the realities of war. War bond rallies became common across America, and actress Carol Lombard, wife of Clark Gable, was killed in a plane crash. Rents were frozen nationwide, and in October of that year, gasoline rationing became a way of life. And if you haven't already guessed, well, we're going to be spending some quality time in 1942 today. If you're a new listener, well, let me just say that I named this program Anything Goes, and I meant it. We like to mix the familiar and classic with the new and fabulous, and mix it up with some factual information and interviews, and serve up a mix that's always intended to bring a smile to your face and a little stimulus for your brain. And since World War II was such a remarkable time in American and worldwide history, and since my dad is a World War II veteran, it kind of felt like a good idea to occasionally pay tribute to the music of some of the noteworthy years. So each song you hear during this program will be from 1942, with the exception of the one we heard at the top, our theme song, as many versions of Cole Porter's Anything Goes as we could fit into a couple of minutes. I'm Lise Avery, and I thank you for coming along for the ride. So here's some more cool information about 1942. With apologies to my wonderful listeners in Taiwan, Australia, and other countries, please note that the facts we'll be sharing are U.S. statistics, but I think you're going to have a good time anyway. So in 1942, the average cost of a new house is about $3,800, and the average yearly wage is about $1,900. The average cost to rent a house is $35. So here's a trivia question for you. In 1942, a film was released that we still watch every holiday season. It was in this film that we first heard the best-selling single of all time. What do you think that song is? I'll let you ponder that one while we check this one out from Bing Crosby.

In 1942, Bing Crosby starred in a classic Christmas film with Fred Astaire called Holiday Inn. And two Irving Berlin songs from that film became hits for Bing Crosby. The song we just heard, Be Careful, It's My Heart, and the song that to this day remains the best-selling single of all time. Did you guess it? Yeah, it's White Christmas, with sales of more than 50 million copies worldwide. And we've come up to a break. But before we go, how about I leave you with another trivia question? How much do you think a gallon of gas was in 1942? Yeah, tough one. On the other side, we'll have your answer, and we'll hear from Benny Goodman and Miss Peggy Lee. What else have we got? Billie Holiday with Paul Whiteman. And we're going to be doing the Cow-Cow Boogie. I'm Lise Avery, and we'll be back at lickety-split with more of our tribute to 1942 here on Anything Goes. This is Lise Avery with more simple ways you can change the world. According to the U.S. Fish and Wildlife Service, we use up to 10 times more chemical pesticides per acre on our lawns than farmers use on crops. And many of those lawn products pose threats to the health of humans and wildlife, killing more birds than West Nile virus. But there are ways you can help. The best defense against pests is a healthy lawn, so if you're planting grass, choose the right variety for your climate, or for a unique look and low maintenance, try native ground covers and plants instead of grass. At 4-wild.org, you can find the native species right for you. If you have pests, look on the web for home brews made from garlic, onion, or even soap, or learn about microbial or biopesticides. 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Well, hey there, my friends. Welcome back into Anything Goes. I'm Lise Avery, mixing up the music in a way that I hope is to your liking. And we do thank you for sharing part of your day with us. And by the way, if you have anything you'd like to share, I sure hope you won't hesitate to reach out to us. You'll find me on Facebook in two locations. My personal page is Lise Avery, and there's a fan page out there for Anything Goes, too. So I hope you'll take a moment to head there and like Anything Goes. Or next time you're online, just head on over to anythinggoesradio.com. That's my website, of course, and sign up for my newsletter so we can really stay in touch. If you take a moment to do that, we can let you know when we're going to be bringing you an interview that we're really excited about. Now, if you've just joined us, welcome on in. We're spending some time today with the music and history of 1942. And when we ended the last set, I left you with a trivia question. The question on the floor was, how much do you think a gallon of gas was in 1942? The answer, believe it or not, was 15 cents. And before we get back to the music, let me give you another one to ponder. If a gallon of gas was 15 cents, how much do you think a bottle of Coca-Cola was? I'll give you a hint. Ounce for ounce, the Coke was a lot more expensive than the gasoline. And while you're thinking about that one, how about we listen to Benny Goodman and his orchestra?

Hi, this is Sesame Street's Bob McGrath. And did you know that I began my career singing with Mitch Miller? Well, if you're listening to a radio show that mixes the classic with the contemporary, you must be listening to Anything Goes with Lise Avery.

Miss Billie Holiday, along with Paul Whiteman and his orchestra, and Travelin' Light. And the music for Travelin' Light was written by Jimmy Mundy and Trummy Young, and the words were written by none other than Johnny Mercer. And we also heard from Benny Goodman and his orchestra with Miss Peggy Lee on the vocals in 1942, and Somebody Else is Taking My Place. In 1941, Helen Forrest quit Benny Goodman's orchestra to join Harry James, and Benny needed a singer. He happened to hear Peggy Lee singing in a cocktail lounge in Chicago, and he hired her. In 1942, America and its allies were beginning to take their toll on Germany and Japan. In the Pacific, Americans fought ferociously on Guadalcanal, and General Jimmy Doolittle led a famous bombing raid on Tokyo. And the U.S. Navy made a dramatic comeback after Pearl Harbor and defeated the Japanese in battles at Midway and the Coral Sea. Factories across the U.S. switched their production from civilian needs to military ones, and there were a lot of technological advances. The first primitive computers and experimental aircraft appeared, and industrialist Henry Kaiser developed a way to mass produce a complete 10,000-ton Liberty ship in only 4 days. And before we get back to the music, I know I left you with a trivia question. The price of a Coca-Cola in 1942 was 5 cents. Our next track brings us to another historical event in 1942. That was the year that Johnny Mercer, producer-composer Buddy DeSilva, and music store owner Glenn Wallace founded Capitol Records. The very first artist they signed was boogie-woogie pianist Freddie Slack, who gave them their very first hit with Cow Cow Boogie.

Freddie Slack and his orchestra with Ella Mae Morse on the vocals and the Cow Cow Boogie. And that recording gave brand new Capitol Records their first hit and was used in the Abbott and Costello comedy Ride 'em Cowboy. And one of the founders of Capitol Records, Johnny Mercer, also had a hit that year. It was the Strip Polka. And, well, we'll hear Strip Polka a little bit later on in the broadcast. Right now, we've got to take another break, but it's time for another trivia question. So we've already learned that in 1942, the price of a Coke was 5 cents, the price of a gallon of gas was 15 cents, and the average cost of a new house was about $3,800. So how much do you think the average new car cost? I'm Lisa Avery. We'll have your answer and more great music from 1942 here on Anything Goes when we get back. A group of residents in a nursing home worked together to write a heartwarming song. Soon, they rehearse a spirited performance, make a music video, and create positive feelings and pride for themselves, their peers, and the nursing home staff. In that process, the residents become not simply patients whose lives are defined by their medical needs, but active members of a community of growth, contribution, sharing, and feelings of self-worth. 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Alrighty, my friends, welcome back. I'm Lisa Avery, bringing you Anything Goes from City Vox Studios in New York City. And my buddy and production director, Phil Lee, and I thank you for keeping us company today. We know you have a lot of choices of what you could be listening to, and we do thank you for choosing this station and Anything Goes. And if you just joined us, we're enjoying the music and history of 1942 today and learning some fun facts. Before the break, we were wondering what was the average cost of a new car in 1942. Now, it doesn't tell me what kind of car we're talking about. It just says the price of an average car was $920. So you can draw your own conclusions. Gas rationing also went into effect that year, and the ration was 3 gallons per week. Could you get along with that? Think about it. Also in that year, war bonds were introduced, raising $13 billion, and car makers and other kinds of factories stopped making their regular goods and began making things needed for the war. The Voice of America began broadcasting, and a movie called Me and My Gal, starring Gene Kelly and Judy Garland, was in the theaters.

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3: Hi, this is Hoagie Bix Carmichael, and you've tuned into Anything Goes with Lise Avery, a show I know Dad would have appreciated.

Jimmy Dorsey and his orchestra with Bob Eberly and Helen O'Connell on the vocals, and their number one hit, Tangerine. That one was heard in the film The Fleet's Inn with Dorothy Lamour, William Holden, and Betty Hutton. Dorothy Lamour also starred in The Road to Morocco with Bob Hope and Bing Crosby that year. And before Tangerine, we heard from Gene Kelly and Judy Garland with the title track of the film For Me and My Gal, directed by Busby Berkeley. I'm Lise Avery. We're hanging together here on Anything Goes, and I thank you for choosing Anything Goes to keep you company. Whether you're having a cup of coffee, or if you're at home, or at work, or on the road, well, whatever kind of a day you're having, I hope that Anything Goes can add a smile to it, because that's why we're here, to bring you the best music we can find and hopefully make your day just a bit more fun. And on behalf of my executive director of production, Phil Lee of CityVox in New York City, I thank you for taking the time to share an hour with us. In 1942, Walt Disney produced the classic animated film Bambi, and the Glenn Miller Orchestra dominated the hit parade.

0: Glenn Miller and his orchestra with Tex Beneke on the vocals, along with Marion Hutton and the Modernaires, and Don't Sit Under the Apple Tree. And don't you wander off under any apple trees, because we're going to be right back after a very short break, and I hope you can spend a few more minutes with us, because on the other side, we're going to kick up our heels with the jump boogie portion of Anything Goes, and we're going to be heading to Kalamazoo and doing the strip polka. But before we go, let me pose this question. What classic Humphrey Bogart film came out in 1942? I'll give you a hint. It has a wartime theme. I'm Lise Avery. I'll meet you on the other side for more fun and frolic. 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And now Lois needs more chickens. 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This caring message brought to you by AnythingGoesRadio.com and this station. Well, hey there. Welcome back into Anything Goes. And as we always do, we'll spend the last part of Anything Goes stirring up some trouble, as well as our hearts and minds, with a jump boogie set. But before we begin, I promised you an answer to your trivia question. The classic Humphrey Bogart film that was released in 1942 was, of course, Casablanca, starring Humphrey Bogart and Ingrid Bergman. Another popular film that was released that year was Pride of the Yankees, starring Gary Cooper as Lou Gehrig. And we're going to begin our jump boogie set by cooling off and removing a little bit of clothing.
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2: I adore this number.

Hi, this is Russ Kassoff. What do Frank Sinatra, Liza Minnelli, Dean Martin, Sammy Davis, Perry Como, Tony Bennett, Chris Connor, Mimi Hines all have in common? Me, at the piano. I had the privilege of playing for all of them. And you can hear all of them on Anything Goes with Lise Avery.

Glenn Miller and his orchestra and A String of Pearls. The Glenn Miller Orchestra dominated the hit parade throughout 1942, but at the height of his success, Glenn Miller decided to join the war effort. He played his last concert as a civilian in September of 1942 in Passaic, New Jersey. After his enlistment, he created and played with the Army Air Force Band until his disappearance on December 15, 1944. And before Glenn Miller, we heard a slightly less wholesome tune, courtesy of Johnny Mercer. The strip polka was a bit risque for the time, but as you can imagine, it was appreciated by many soldiers. I'm Lise Avery, and this program is Anything Goes, a mix of jazz, standards, and classic pop. And we always conclude Anything Goes with a romp in the fast lane called the Jump Boogie Set. And today, we're enjoying the music of 1942. But right now, we have to stop for just a bit, and we'll be right back to Fly Home, just after these quick words. Did you know that of the 40,000 elected parliament members around the world, less than 17% are women? Even in the U.S. Congress, less than 18% of the representatives are women. The International Women's Democracy Center provides women around the globe with effective tools and skills to have a voice in shaping politics and policy. 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Welcome back into Anything Goes. I'm Lise Avery, and we're in the midst of a troublemaking exercise that I call the Jump Boogie Set. And in 1939, while working for Benny Goodman, Lionel Hampton took his first plane ride from Los Angeles to Atlantic City. And while he was in flight, he began humming a melody. When Benny asked him what it was, Hamp said, "Flying Home." And the first recording of Flying Home was with Benny Goodman in 1940, but in 1942, Lionel Hampton recorded a swingin' version that foreshadowed the coming of rhythm and blues and rock and roll.

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0: I'm Kennedy Collins. Two U.S. Army service members are missing after a training exercise in Morocco. They disappeared near Tantan during the African Lion exercise, believed to have fallen from a cliff into the ocean while hiking. U.S. and Moroccan forces have launched a search and rescue operation using helicopters, drones, and divers. The incident is under investigation, and there's currently no evidence of foul play. The search continues for the missing soldiers. In a recent interview, Senator Jack Reed criticized President Trump for ignoring the law regarding the War Powers Resolution and expressed concerns over the escalation of U.S. involvement in Iran. Reed stated that the U.S. is in a much worse position now than before the war began, with ongoing tensions and a closed Strait of Hormuz affecting global oil prices. He warned that potential military strikes could put American lives at risk. The News Stream, powered by Seaboard Networks, delivering smarter radio.
1: News on KUR is provided in part by the students on Kutztown University Radio. I'm Jake Johan. Kutztown University has been awarded a second round of the Dual Credit Innovation Grant to support Early College Academy. On Thursday, April 23rd at Kutztown University, Secretary of Education Dr. Carrie Rowe announced $7 million in grants to 10 institutions of higher education, including Kutztown University, to build and expand programs that offer hundreds of Pennsylvania students a head start on their college career. Bringing the Shapiro administration total investment in the Dual Credit Innovation Grant Program to $21 million. This allows more Pennsylvania students to chart their own course to success through dual credit programs that offer high school students the opportunity to earn college credits before graduation, at no cost to the students or their families. Hundreds of students, parents, and educators came to celebrate 68 students from 19 school districts who will graduate from high school this spring with college credits earned through Kutztown University's Early College Academy, a dual credit program that is building capacity to offer tuition-free college courses to even more high school students over the next few years, thanks to more than $1.7 million in grant funding from the Shapiro administration. Kutztown University launched the Early College Academy in 2024, and then, with nearly $950,000 in grant funding from the Shapiro administration, expanded the dual credit program in 2025 to serve more students overall and more students from rural communities and economically disadvantaged backgrounds. We check news hourly here on KUR.

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0: Hello.
1: I'm not.
0: There you are.
1: God, you're standing 4 feet away from me and you didn't see me.
0: It's a pretty foggy day.
1: Yeah, quit sneaking up on me like that.
0: I'm just kidding you.
1: What's the matter? The long winter getting to you?
0: Yes. Yes. It was warming up, right? It was warming up, and then it's back down again in the
1: 40s. Oh, bring me sunshine in your smile. I was kind of thinking of the Center for Mallet Percussion Research at Kutztown University.
0: Never far from our thoughts here at Storage Unit 217.
1: And I had a talk, a week or so ago with Andrew Veit. He's the guy running the place, doing a great job.
0: Great.
1: And he said things are going very well, and I checked things out up there, and they seem to be humming along nicely. But anyway, that's one thing or another. But, as long as you're here.
0: Yes.
1: Why don't we open the door? I feel a drip, drip, drip on top of my head.
0: Mm-hmm. Yeah, let's get inside Storage Unit 217, and I don't even know if we need a fire or not. It's right on the edge now.
1: We don't have to waste the wood.
0: Okay.
1: But let me open it up, and let's get inside.
0: Open her up, Louis.
1: Let's get it inside before the heavens open up.
0: Coming to you from our studios and the Wells Rapp Center for Mallet Percussion Research at Kutztown University in Kutztown, Pennsylvania, welcome to Storage Unit 217. In each episode, we pay a visit to the old storage unit, where over the course of many years, Lou Green has stashed a lifetime of assorted curiosities, each one revealing a story. I'm Tony Wellman.
2: There we go. That's better.
1: That is better, yes. And you did your... It's wonderful that as the door was opening, you did your studio announcement to tell our listeners what this is all about. Hey, when I was talking to Andrew... He said that the students are just in the place all the time playing, taking lessons, and new students coming in. It's doing great, but...
0: Oh, that's great. Do any of them wander into the green room, the green exhibit room, there is one of the xylophones?
1: It's very funny that a lot of people go in there and they hear about the green room, where it's basically celebrating the Green Brothers.
0: Yeah.
1: And there's pictures of the Green Brothers all over the place, and there's all kinds
0: as well
1: of stuff.
0: It should.
1: Right. And... they think it's the green room where they get free food and free refreshments.
0: Oh.
1: Which is...
0: That's with the lowercase g.
1: Right, which is not our intention at all. They can go get their own stuff.
0: Yeah. Yes, the Green Family Exhibit, I think. Is that how...
1: That's what it's called, yeah. Because
0: right, yeah.
1: We didn't want to limit it, because there were more than... There were two Green Brothers who were mallet players.
0: Right.
1: And as they said, the third man.
0: That's true. There was, and very, very much was, a third Green Brother that some people don't know about.
1: That's correct.
0: I mean, if they're just thinking about the xylophone and marimba and so on, mallet music.
1: Yeah, but those in the know about it.
0: Yeah. Why don't we delve into that today?
1: Shall we expand on him?
0: Let's do that, because the third Green Brother, who I, may I say, it's your father,
1: yes.
0: Lou Green Sr., Louis Goodrich Green Sr.
1: My namesake.
0: Exactly. Was a musician in his own right, very much so.
1: Oh, yeah. There was a Green sister, too, called Marion. No, but she did play the piano, and... she made it to about 100 years old. So they all did. I mean, ye gods. The third Green Brother was a lot younger than his other brothers because he was kind of like the second family. You know, they had the kids, they did their stuff, and then in 1909, along came my father.
2: That's right. Now, his older brothers were born in the early 1890s.
1: Yeah, and they were getting established right after my father was born. They were getting established because in 1916, George Hamilton Green got a big recording contract with the Edison Company. Before that, mm-hmm. Joe Green had been playing with the Bohumber Krills band and a lot of other bands in the Midwest.
2: Yeah. Sousa too, right?
1: Yeah, and he was established. Yeah. He played with Sousa until 1919.
2: If any of you want to know about that, again, just visit episode number one of Storage Unit 217.
1: And then go through the episodes day by day.
2: until you meet us back here at episode number 94.
1: Right.
2: We'll be waiting for you.
1: But when my father was 17 years old, his father, who is my grandfather, it was before he died, but he died in 29. But mm-hmm. when that happened, my father moved to New York to play with his other brothers.
2: They had been in the city for quite a few, the better part of a decade at least, right? A good decade.
1: At that moment in time, they were a big deal. They're
2: very big deal.
1: Yeah, and my father joined them on guitar and banjo and recorded with them and also did the Disney stuff with them in 1928 when they did the first three Disney cartoons. The music for him, not the cartoons themselves. Then he, after that, he started to branch out on his own because, you know, you're in the shadow, so you've got to get out in the sunshine. And
2: They all had their own gigs too, right?
1: Oh absolutely. They did, yeah.
2: But he was doing what his big brothers were doing.
1: Everybody does that.
2: And, to survive, yes.
1: Yeah, and he got out there and got into early radio and did quite well. But beyond all that stuff, he became a performer, a composer, and later on, and of course, a producer. When he was at NBC, for example, you talk about stuff, he shared his locker and kept their instruments in the same locker. He kept his instruments with Eddie Lang. He and Eddie Lang shared a locker. And Eddie Lang became a very famous player, guitar player, mm-hmm. but Eddie Lang died early. And he was only, I believe, 33 when he died. Mm. But, you know, these guys were young. These guys were the trailblazers. And you take a look at the young rockers today, and they're kids, too, you know, when they got started.
2: Sure, of course. So your dad arrives in New York City from the Midwest mm-hmm. to join up with his big brothers who had been in the city for a decade or so.
1: Oh, yeah.
2: You know, and doing very well. And he joined in with the various different Green Brothers outfits.
1: Yeah. Now, here we go again, Tony. We're already well into the show and we haven't played one note of music.
2: Well, let's play a note of music. Maybe several notes.
1: All right.
2: What have you got? Let's start it off. Something with your dad in it.
1: Well, I'll tell you. My dad and Eddie Ballantyne. Eddie was the band leader of the Breakfast Club band, mm-hmm. Operating out of Chicago, famous radio show.
2: Right.
1: And Eddie and...
2: Don McNeil's Breakfast Club morning show, yeah.
1: Yes. And my dad and Eddie used to write a lot of music together. Are you going to live?
2: Yeah. Pardon me. You've got me so anticipating this first piece of music.
1: You're so choked up.
2: I am.
1: Yes. You heard the song Wonderful World, you know, Louis mm-hmm. Armstrong.
2: Right.
1: Bah, bah, bah. 30 years before that, my dad and Eddie Ballantyne wrote an uplifting song called Wonderful World, because you cannot copyright the name of a song. You can only copyright the music and the words mm-hmm. and all that mm-hmm. kind of stuff. And here's a song that he did. Now, he had Johnny Calley, who was a banjo player and guitar player from New York, come out from Chicago. And just a little story my dad told about Johnny Kelly. And Johnny stayed at our house when they were doing these recordings. But back in New York, and when my dad was working at NBC, he said, well, Johnny Kelly is not available for a while because he was in alimony jail.
2: Oops. Tell everybody what Kelly, what was his instrument? What did he play?
1: He was a banjo player. And, you know, these guys played like mandolin players. And they played everything. Just, they were wonderful players. But here's, anyway, but I regress.
2: But you digress.
1: I do. I undress.
2: Yeah. But, ladies and gentlemen, and here's, it's a wonderful world.
1: With Eddie Ballantyne's band and the Halloran Singers with Jack Halloran. Wonderful singing group. Here 'tis.

0: A Ballantine and green composition. It's a wonderful world.
1: Oh yeah, you want to hear another one?
0: Sure, why not? We're on a roll. These are now. This says on here B&F Records on the label here.
1: A private label company in Chicago. That was a 45, and all these 45 records were going into jukeboxes.
0: Ah,
1: yeah,
0: excellent.
1: and you know who controlled the jukebox business?
0: The jukebox people.
1: Well, it was a I think it was called Du Bois.
0: Oh, okay.
1: Yeah, Du Bois.
0: Right.
1: There was a contest. I remember this one. And you could enter the contest for the state song of Ohio. So they said, and I guess there was a prize, but they said, if you can write a song to be the state song of Ohio, which sounds pretty silly to me, but it didn't sound silly to them because they could do this in their sleep. So they wrote a song called Ohio, and as long as Johnny Cali was in town, they said, well, let's use Johnny. So they had Johnny on the banjo, and when you hear the trumpet coming in, or no, when you hear it was a soprano sax coming in on this Ohio song, it was Eddie Ballantyne, who was a trumpet player. But he also played the soprano sax because, you got to play a few instruments if you're going to make a living.
0: Right.
1: And he was very good. So let's play this thing. It's
0: Well,
1: called My Home is Ohio.
0: so all of those of you in the audience from Ohio, please feel free to stand when you hear this.
1: Yeah, and march around the breakfast table
0: There you go.
1: if it's there. Okay? But try this one. Okay? Here we go.

0: there.
1: So did it stick? Did they win?
0: No, of course not. I think some politician's son wrote something. They called it the official song, and nobody ever heard it again.
1: Well, listen, we're kind of all over the place here, but
0: we always are.
1: Well, that's true. I was true to form, but yeah. Your father did a lot of really interesting things, and I want to make sure that you tell us about him.
0: Yeah.
1: You know, he was with his brothers, but he came into the city at a very difficult time in 1929, that period.
0: Well, he came in
1: the stock market crash.
0: I think he moved there in late 27 because they had to get ready for the Disney stuff. Yeah.
1: Oh, of course, that's right. I was 28 when that was.
0: Yeah.
1: When that came out, I think. But certainly, the recording dates for phonograph records probably started to go downhill after 29 because the record industry was failing, but the radio industry was pretty good in the early 30s, and your Uncle Joe, your father's big brother, was involved with that a lot, right?
0: Well, yeah, but the radio business came around just at the right time because the Depression hit and it was cheap entertainment.
1: Exactly.
0: They didn't have to buy a record, they didn't have to buy a ticket for a concert, they could just stay home and flip a dial.
1: So the Green Brothers had made a whole bunch of records, but when record industry was failing, they switched gears into radio.
0: Yeah, you got to be a chameleon.
1: And your father actually did a lot of work on his own, separately from his brothers, on the radio. Can you tell us about some of that?
0: Oh, yeah. Well, he had the Steiny Bottle Boys show that he produced in New York.
1: That's right. That's an NBC, I think, wasn't it? NBC show.
0: Yeah. And brought in some all-star players.
1: You'll hear that in one of our shows, early shows.
0: Absolutely.
1: Had some of those. They were really great stuff.
0: And that show brought in a lot of guys wanted to be on that show, and it was a 15-minute show. These were short shows, but he was on there with. He was playing steel guitar, and Tony Mottola was playing the regular guitar. And they had a nice band. They had Fats Waller on piano, and guys like that. And Fats didn't live very long either, but boy, was he a talent.
1: Oh, we played that on this program. Yeah. He just sounded great.
0: Yeah.
1: He just owned the microphone.
0: If you go to mixcloud.com, and in the search bar, look for Storage Unit 217. You can find all of the shows, and then if you go through that stuff, you'll find all this.
1: That's right. Just use your search words, and we'll be there waiting for you. Now, your dad also worked with Kate Smith quite a bit.
0: Yes. Right? Oh, yeah. He worked with Kate Smith. He worked with everybody. He was at NBC doing everything. And they all... like today, everybody works with everybody. When you get to the top echelon of that business, everybody, the same guys do everything.
1: Well, they've proven themselves, dependable.
0: I can go back to the Steiny Bottle Boys show and play the one with my dad on steel guitar, and Tony Mottola's in there on regular guitar, and it's a song called San.
1: Sure.
0: S-A-N. It's from that S-A-N. Show. Yeah, San. Yeah. And we can play that because nobody's telling us we can't.
1: Yeah, that would take a while. Right.
0: But here's San. Yeah, this is the Steiny Bottle Boys.
2: And now the Steiny Bottle Boys are all set to call our meeting to order.

0: there's a selection you'll find hard to locate because it was an air check from a radio
1: right.
0: show, but you have it here at Storage Unit 217.
1: That's right.
0: They sounded great, Lou.
1: Storage Unit 217 has everything. Mm-hmm. But, you know, my dad was pretty versatile in his writing and thinking.
0: Mm-hmm.
1: You know, here's one of the polkas he wrote with Frankie Yankovic.
0: Did he? I know about Frankie Yankovic as the polka king, but I didn't know your dad worked that much with him.
1: Oh, yeah. And here's a song that he wrote with Frankie called The Squeeze Box Polka.

0: Now clap your hands, stamp your feet, and squeeze the squeeze box polka.
1: There.
2: And of course, Frankie Yankovic is the father of another Yankovic. A lot of people know nowadays Al Yankovic.
1: Yeah.
2: Famous spoof recordings or takeoff recordings artist.
1: Right. Yeah.
2: Weird Al.
1: Well, you got to brand yourself somehow. But, you know, I don't think we have enough time to do much more.
2: But your dad did an awful lot, Lou. I don't think there's more to be covered. I mean,
1: there's a lot to be covered, and you can go over to Kutztown University to the Center for Mallet Percussion Research, go to the archives and see what's down there. There's a lot there.
2: Okay.
1: And, oh, the other thing you can do.
2: You went from your archive here at Storage Unit 217 to their archive there at Kutztown.
1: And you can tell Andrew Veit that I sent you.
2: Tell them Storage Unit 217 sent you.
1: That's even better. That has more more panache.
2: There's something to it. I don't know what it is. Oh, is our show over already?
1: It's been over since we started.
2: Lou, you did your dad proud. What would Lou Sr. say sitting here with us if he were with us in the storage unit today?
1: Well, he would say exactly what he told me many years ago. Let somebody else do the talking. By the way, here's George. Once again, I can't keep George off this show.
2: Well, it is his theme, Lou.
1: Right. It's,
2: Alabama
1: Moon. Here we go.
2: Okay. All right. Well, listen, Uncle George, thanks. And Lou Jr., thank you. And Lou Sr., thank you. And I'll wander back to the storage unit pretty soon, and we'll have another show. Maybe we can hear more of your dad's stuff sometime.
1: Oh, sure. There's plenty of stuff.
2: Absolutely.
1: Okay, Tony.
2: Prolific. Okay. Well, listen, take care, everybody. See you next time.
1: And get on your motorcycle now and get out of here.
2: Yes, sir. Off I go.
1: I'll shut the door.

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All rights reserved. Join us again on our next episode to see what turns up from the stacks of stuff when we open the door and step into Storage Unit 217.

0: Nicholson in Man in the Moon, a Bill Baird marionette musical for kids presented on Broadway in 1963 with a score by Jerry Bock and Sheldon Harnick. And before that, Fred Astaire in RKO's Flying Down to Rio, 1933, with music by Vincent Humans and lyrics by Edward Eliscu. As Marshall McLuhan pointed out, the new audio and video technology of the 1960s turned us into a media-saturated society.
1: Here I am, in my room, with a tape recorder. Here's a microphone. Press the button marked record. Real thing. Take one, two, three. This is the real thing, and it will last. This is the real thing, the guy's cast. Rewind. Playback, full speed. Real thing, take one, two, three. This is the real thing, and it will last. This is the real thing, the guy's cast. It was terrific, terrific, terrific. Rewind. Playback, half speed.
2: Real thing, take one, two, three, this is the real thing, I know at last.
1: Fabulous, fabulous.
2: This is the real thing, the die is cast.
1: I'm too much, too much. Continue. You've got me dizzy with the bliss I'm familiar with. The cable of the kisses like a key with. The bitches are burning, I let them burn. The fire returning is waiting my turn. Me too, and we need to work for our starship to speak to. What's up, we're going to continue to sweep. This is the real. Rewind, playback, half speed.
2: You've got me dizzy with a bliss I'm
1: kill you with. Oh, I'm fantastic, fantastic. I'm going to Hollywood to be a star. I'll be in the movies. I have to have my nose fixed, of course. I've got a swimming pool, a green jaguar, a lot of fabulous ladies. Who would I fall in love with? I'm like, Gina, Gina, Gina. Marco, Marco, Marco. Who knows, who knows? I'll meet you, who'll win it too? What are we going to continue to? Swing. You tell him, baby, you tell him. Out of my way, out of my way. Yeah, yeah, real, real, real. Sing.
3: Good afternoon, football fans. This is Charlie Ditto broadcasting to you from high atop jam-packed Rocket Stadium. Today we're televising the championship football game between the Hawks and the Rockets. And our crew of 114 men are standing by to bring you an in-depth report of every single detail of this championship football game. What do you say, Mal?
4: Right, this is Mel Hindsight here. And Charlie, it looks like a beautiful, crisp, cool, clear day. Really great football weather. What do you say, Charlie?
3: Mal, I couldn't have said it better myself. It certainly is a beautiful, crisp, cool, clear day here at Rocket Stadium. Really great football weather. But let's see how it looks to John Hunt down on the playing field. John?
5: Hi. John Hunt down here on the playing field. Just moments ago, I asked Coach Albie Vermin, what kind of a football day does it look like to you? And his answer, recorded live just a few seconds ago, thanks to the miracle of videotape, is this.
6: Well, John, in answer to your question, I just want to say that in my personal opinion, it looks like a beautiful, crisp, cool, clear day. Really great weather.
3: Well, looks like we're having a little technical difficulty down there, but we'll bring you that tape just as soon as our engineers have it cleared up. Mel?
4: Well, Charlie, looks like we had a little technical difficulty down there. However, while we were trying to show you that tape, the Hawks did kick off to the Rockets.
3: Where?
4: Right down there in the field, Charlie.
3: Oh, yeah, it certainly was a high kick by number 88, Groza Spinoza.
4: Right.
3: Incidentally, Mel, Rocket halfback Mark Schnell ran for a touchdown on that play, and Hawks safety man Finn Starr was injured in the play. He seems to be injured. He's now stretched out on the playing field. For that story, let's go down to Gary Kalshine on the playing field. Gary?
7: Gary Kalshine down here on the playing field. Listen, Finn Starr has just been tackled and is knocked over by three Rocket blockbusters. He is now regaining consciousness. How do you feel, Finn?
8: Rotten. Gary, is it?
7: Yeah, right.
8: Boy, I guess this is about the worst injury I've ever sustained in my professional career, you know.
7: Yeah, wonderful. Well, by injury, would you care to tell our viewing audience if you mean physically or emotionally fit?
8: Well, it's mainly physical, Gary. Both my legs is broke.
7: Fabulous, fabulous. Well, that's all for now, folks. In a few moments, Ron Friedman, our man at the hospital, will be on hand to interview Finn when he arrives there in the emergency room. Hang on. Right now, back to the booth.
4: Well, sir, Finn Starr has really worked his way into the record books with that one. You realize, Charlie, this is only the third time in a hot rocket game that a safety man of Polish extraction has broken both legs of the 20-yard line. If Finn were conscious now, I think he'd be a very proud young man indeed.
3: I hate to change the subject here, Mel, but during the past few minutes, there's been a lot of scoring going on down there by both sides.
4: Oh.
3: If I'm not mistaken, this may be the sort of thing that might decide the outcome of the ball game, not to mention the championship.
4: Right.
3: With just seconds left to play, Biff Slub now has the ball and is running down the ball field towards the goal line. If he goes all the way, Mel, that'll be the ball game. He's down to the 15. He avoids a tackler. He's down to the 10.
6: Well, John, in answer to your question, I just want to say that in my personal opinion, it looks like a beautiful, crisp, cool, clear day. Really great football weather.
3: That was the interview we tried to bring you earlier when we developed technical difficulties. And now, thanks to the miracle of videotape...
4: I'm sorry to interrupt you here, Charlie. I wonder, do we have time for the final score?
3: I'm afraid not, Mel. There's just enough time to tell our listeners that this Football in Depth presentation was brought to you by Anchorman Charlie Ditto.
4: Yours truly, Mel.
3: Produced by Howard Cunningham.
4: Directed by Nigel Evans.
3: Research by Jethro Abney.
4: Our man in the field, John Hunt, in 20-yard line.
3: Lord Ellis in the 10.
4: Alex Wolfson on the 5-yard line.
3: Chris Rosen on the 5.
4: And Al Butchicelli on the 1-yard line.
0: In order of appearance, Paul Sand, McIntyre Dixon, and Dick Libertini in The Mad Show. A satirical review produced off-Broadway in 1966. The song The Real Thing is by Mary Rogers and Marshall Bearer.

you know, I've had this crazy idea that frightens me. I mean, it's something we're coming to. Someday they may figure out a way to put a whole life on tape. Every aspect recorded completely, the sights and the sounds and the smell and the feel. And then it would be possible to experience a tape of somebody else's life. But would that be like actually being with the person? I mean, if you can electrically reproduce a person, is that the person? And then you could put the tape in a little can, and you'd have a person in a can.

0: That song anticipates reality TV. It's a warning from Austin Pendleton in 1970, playing the title role in The Last Sweet Days of Isaac by Gretchen Cryer and Nancy Ford. So how are computers portrayed in these shows that deal with high tech? Well, the artists in Stephen Sondheim and James Lapine's 1984 musical Sunday in the Park with George does some trailblazing computer-generated art. But then he becomes so dependent on the technology that it blocks his own creativity. And the computer crashes in the middle of his art show. And listen to this. In 1973, in Cryer and Ford's provocative musical Shelter, a man who writes television commercials escapes the real world by manufacturing his entire life on the set of a TV studio in his home. He can even turn on the sunset. Michael is incapable of closeness with women, only with his best friend Arthur. And Arthur is a computer.
1: And Arthur? I've never told you what our relationship has meant to me. What we have is, well, it's simple. A quiet companionship, undemanding, unchanging. And a man needs that, Arthur. I mean, well, you don't try to hang on to me. Bonnie Swan, Kim Molly Pons. Cherchez la femme, toujours l'amour.

0: My wife.
1: From Gretchen Cryer and Nancy Ford's Shelter, starring Terry Kaiser. Here's an ironic vision of an American utopia that's forged by science and technology. Johnny Mercer and Jean DePaul wrote this song, and as you will hear, they were mighty fearful of 1950s conformity.
2: Oh, happy day when miracles take place, and scientists control the human race.

0: Stanley Simmons and the Scientists in Lil Abner, 1957. Amazing. A lot of that stuff has actually happened, right? And by the same token, who would have predicted that people would be looking for pornography and finding it on the internet? That's one of the trends that turns up in the musical Avenue Q, which features puppets and comes off as a kind of Sesame Street for adults. This song, of course, is intended as satire, but since you may well be offended by the very idea of it, I'm going to play you just enough to make a point.
1: Finally, I get to teach a whole lesson all by myself. And I'm going to teach something relevant, something modern, the internet. The internet is really, really great.
2: For porn.

0: That is for porn.
1: What are you doing?
0: Why you think the Mets was born? Porn.
1: Trekkie.
0: Oh, hello, Kid Monster.
1: You are ruining my song.
0: Oh, me sorry. Me no mean to.
1: Well, if you wouldn't mind please being quiet for a minute so I can finish.
0: Okie dokie.
1: Good.

Will Parker thought the stripper at Kansas City's Burley Q went about as far as she could go. That's from the 2003 musical Avenue Q, with music and lyrics by Robert Lopez and Jeff Marks. So what's my point? Actually, I have two. First, that musicals have been singing to us forever about both the blessing and the curse of technology. I figure Facebook, tweets, and texting will be the subject of songs before we know it. And second, that whenever it's a contest, the theater will almost always come down on the side of humanism. In other words, the man means more than the machine. Our last words on the subject are by P.G. Wodehouse, who wrote this Telegraph song with Jerome Kern in 1923. The title says it all. You can't make love by wireless.

0: and it isn't any good to me.
1: A song from 1923's The Beauty Prize, performed by Sylvia McNair and Hal Kazalet, who remind us that at the end of the day, technology does not rule. 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

Lynn. Hundreds of years earlier, there was another famous black violinist composer. That's by Joseph Bologne, also known as the Chevalier de Saint-Georges. Chevalier is French for knight, K-N-I-G-H-T. Bologne was born in 1745 on the island of Guadeloupe in the Caribbean on a plantation. His mother was enslaved on the plantation, and his father was the Frenchman who owned it. When Joseph was six, his family moved to Paris, where he studied music, and then had a great career as a violinist, composer, and conductor. But he was equally famous for sword fighting. Almost a century later, there was another black violinist composer whose father was French, but whose mother came from Cuba. José White Lafitte, or Joseph White, studied in Paris too, and he wound up teaching at the Paris Conservatory. He played concerts all over Europe and in the United States. In America, violinist Francis Johnson, who was called Frank, was born in Philadelphia, right near the end of the Revolutionary War. Johnson also played the bugle, and he was a very successful band leader, the first black musician to conduct public concerts, and the first to have his music published in this country. A lot of important black Americans in history played the violin, including Frederick Douglass, George Washington Carver, and Coretta Scott King. The first black person to earn a Master of Music degree in composition in the United States was a woman, Nora Douglas Holt. By the time Holt was 30, she'd composed over 200 pieces. Then she went on a concert tour, singing all over the world. But when she got back, all her music had been stolen except for one piece. The first black woman to study at the New England Conservatory of Music, one of the best schools in the country, was Florence Price. After Florence Price won a prize for her Symphony in E minor, she became the first black woman to have a composition performed by a major American orchestra. The Chicago Symphony Orchestra played it in 1933 at the Chicago World's Fair. That concert also included the first black soloist with the Chicago Symphony, Margaret Bonds. When Margaret Bonds was in high school, she took piano and composition lessons with Florence Price. Pianist George Walker was the first black instrumentalist to perform with the Philadelphia Orchestra and the first to give a recital at the Town Hall in New York. George Walker was also a composer. That's Walker's very first piece for orchestra. Years later, he was the first black composer to win the Pulitzer Prize, a very important award, for another one of his pieces. Earlier in the 20th century, an American poem inspired a black composer in England. Samuel Coleridge Taylor based his orchestra piece Hiawatha's Wedding Feast on the Song of Hiawatha by Henry Wadsworth Longfellow. In Washington, D.C., a group of black singers liked Coleridge Taylor's music so much, they named their choir after him. The composer met the Coleridge Taylor Choral Society when he came to conduct the first American performance of his music, and President Theodore Roosevelt invited him to the White House. One of the people who worked to elect Roosevelt president was James Weldon Johnson, a black lawyer, educator, and civil rights leader. For a Lincoln's birthday celebration in 1900, Johnson wrote a poem, and his brother John Rosamond Johnson, who was a composer, set it to music.

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0: I'm Kennedy Collins. Two U.S. Army service members are missing after a training exercise in Morocco. They disappeared near Tantan during the African Lion exercise, believed to have fallen from a cliff into the ocean while hiking. U.S. and Moroccan forces have launched a search and rescue operation using helicopters, drones, and divers. The incident is under investigation, and there's currently no evidence of foul play. The search continues for the missing soldiers. In a recent interview, Senator Jack Reed criticized President Trump for ignoring the law regarding the War Powers Resolution and expressed concerns over the escalation of U.S. involvement in Iran. Reed stated that the U.S. is in a much worse position now than before the war began, with ongoing tensions and a closed Strait of Hormuz affecting global oil prices. He warned that potential military strikes could put American lives at risk. The News Stream, powered by Seaboard Networks, delivering smarter radio.
1: Local and campus news brought to you by the radio voice of Kutztown University, KUR. I'm Mike Greggs. Caitlin McCauley of the class of 2027 has been named Kutztown University's newest addition to its Council of Trustees. McCauley's appointment as student trustee was approved at a recent State System Board of Governors meeting. McCauley of Allentown, Pennsylvania, is a junior business administration major. She is a transfer student from Lehigh Carbon Community College, where she graduated summa cum laude with associate degrees in accounting and business management. The Council of Trustees, the governing body of the university, is comprised of an 11-member board, one of whom is a student. Students are nominated by the Council of Trustees, reviewed by the chancellor, and then confirmed by the governor. The student trustee is a full voting member. In other news, Dr. Carl Shapiris of the class of 1989, Vice Provost and Dean of Graduate Studies at KU, has been named the 2026 winner of the Arthur A. Hitchcock Distinguished Professional Service Award from the American Counseling Association. The award was presented at the association's annual conference in Columbus, Ohio. The award recognizes exceptional service to the counseling profession and celebrates leaders whose work strengthens the field, advances its mission, and inspires future generations of counselors. The Hitchcock Distinguished Professional Service Award honors outstanding service by an ACA member at the local, state, or national level in addressing critical issues with the counseling profession and in stimulating ongoing service that promotes the well-being and advancement of the field. For this award, service is defined as work performed primarily for the benefit of the profession itself, driven not by personal gain. We check news hourly right here on the radio voice of Kutztown University, KUR. I'm Mike Greggs.
2: Ladies and gentlemen, it's Mickey Bo's Rock and Roll Review.

I'm the mixer himself, Mickey Bo, your backbeat buddy, with another hour of original rock and rhythm. And when I say original, I mean original. The first days of the rhythm and blues style that became rock. I have 20 great examples from 1950 to 54. All you have to do is sit back and be amazed.

Fats Domino's very first record, The Fat Man. It soared to number 2 on the rhythm and blues chart in 1950. But it would be 5 more years before he'd cross over to the mainstream pop chart with Ain't It a Shame. Indeed, most early R&B hits didn't reach the wider white audience. White adults, that is. But increasingly, white teenagers were tuning into that groove. Especially one quiet kid in Memphis who heard tunes by Mississippi blues man Arthur Crudup and would copy them closely years later on his own records. And you know whom I'm talking about. Here's one of those tunes, Crudup beaten on his box in 1950 with the original version of My Baby Left Me.

Arthur Crudup with a 1950 tune Elvis Presley copied 6 years later, My Baby Left Me. All rockers have had their influences, of course, and Little Richard adopted some of the vocal stylings of this next guy early in his career, fellow Georgia native Billy Wright. Billy also influenced Richard's appearance, urging him to wear his hair up in a pompadour and use makeup on his face. Here's Billy Wright's 1950 rocker, Married Woman's Boogie.

Billy Wright, who had three rhythm and blues hits between 1949 and 51, but that wasn't one of them. Yet I played it because it rocks more than the others. Even if it had been successful on the R&B chart, it probably would not have crossed over to the white mainstream pop audience, because most didn't in those days, with the exception of this one by the Dominoes. They reached the pop top 20 in 1951 with the salacious 60-Minute Man. Ooh.

the Dominoes with 60 Minute Man in 1951. One of the very first records to define rock and roll by combining black gospel-style singing with secular lyrics. And what lyrics they were, causing many radio stations to ban the record. Despite its success, two more years would pass before another R&B record would cross over to the pop chart, and I'll spin it later in the show. 60 Minute Man is among those considered the first rock and roll record. Here's another. Recorded in Memphis in 1951, Jackie Brenston and his Delta Cats belted out Rocket 88, a rewrite of the 1947 R&B hit Cadillac Boogie by Jimmy Liggins and his Drops of Joy. Here's Jackie.

0: Jackie Brenston and his Delta Cats. In reality, Ike Turner's Kings of Rhythm from the Delta City of Clarksburg, Mississippi. I'm Mickey Bowe, and this is my rock and roll review, spinning very early rock records from the first years of the 50s. You can't review the history of rock and roll without mentioning Roy Brown, a Louisiana blues shouter whose 1948 hit Good Rockin' Tonight is among those nominated as the first rock record and was covered 7 years later by Elvis Presley. Here, let's listen to Brown shout Rockabye Baby from 51.
1: Where's that woman?

Now, there's a guy who gets lost in the mists of rock and roll history. 20-year-old Gory Carter out of Houston, Texas, with I'm Your Boogeyman from 1951. He could rock with the best of them, and you might have heard more from him if the Korean War hadn't intervened and pulled him into battle. His career never regained its earlier momentum after his army discharge. In the late 40s and very early 50s, rhythm and blues, as it morphed into rock and roll, was almost exclusively African American. But a white 16-year-old guy from Philadelphia was rocking and rolling with this in 51.

0: If you didn't recognize that singer, it was a teenaged Charlie Gracie in 1951. He wouldn't have a hit until 6 years later with Butterfly. My rock and roll review covering rock's early years moves ahead to 1952. It's rare for a performer's first record to become a hit, but that's what happened to New Orleans' own Lloyd Price when Lottie Miss Claudie zoomed to the top of the R&B chart.
1: Oh!

Lloyd Price in 1952 with a little help from Fats Domino tinkling on those 88s. From New Orleans, we go now to Washington, D.C., the home of the Fabulous Clovers, the dominant doo-wop group of the first half of the 1950s. The Clovers reached number 2 R&B in 52 when they sang about the effects of one mint julep.

0: 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Original rock and rhythm of the 50s and 60s, and even rock's roots going back to the late 40s, right here on KUR, Kutztown University Radio.
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1: 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Yeah.

0: Bill Haley and his Comet's first hit, Crazy Man Crazy. That explosion of sound is considered rock and roll's first hit because it almost cracked the top 10 on the U.S. pop chart in May 1953 at number 12. The steel guitar break in the middle was a holdover from the days not long before when the Comets were a country and western swing outfit called the Saddlemen. But Bill Haley saw the musical future. He got rid of the cowboy hat and went uptown. He later had a hit with a sanitized cover of a bawdy 1954 ditty by Kansas City blues shouter Big Joe Turner called Shake, Rattle, and Roll. Which gets me now to Turner himself, who looms large in the history of rock, and not just because of his considerable girth. He epitomizes its early sound. In 53, Big Joe soared to the zenith of the R&B chart with this one, Honey Hush.
1: I let it roll like a big wheel in a Georgia cotton field. Honey Hush.

0: To this day, I can't figure out why that 1953 rocker wasn't a big hit for Ray Charles, at least on the R&B chart. It's called Mess Around, and boy, could he on that keyboard. Ray had three R&B top tens before that, but in 53, Mess Around stalled at his new label, Atlantic Records in New York. That's the place where our next singer, Ruth Brown, had held court since 1949. In 1953, she was able to do for Atlantic what Ray Charles couldn't, score an R&B hit, this one at number 3.
1: What?

Thank you, Ruth Brown, the best-selling Atlantic Records artist of the first half of the 50s. The Drifters made a lot of money for that label, too. Here's their very first hit from 1953, boosting the vocal group rock and roll sound with Money Honey.

The Drifters, founded in 1953 by Clyde McFatter, the lead vocalist there on Money Honey. My rock and roll review turns to a long-forgotten R&B diva who was topping the chart in the early 50s. Let's shake hands with Faye Adams out of Newark, New Jersey, and hear her gospel stylings on her 1953 R&B numero uno, Shake a Hand. Yeah!

That was the path-breaking group from Harlem, New York, The Crows, in 1954 with G. They were path-breaking because they were the second R&B outfit to cross over to the pop chart and the first doo-wop group to do so. At the same time, a group in Detroit called the Royals was moving from an older, smoother doo-wop landscape into the rugged terrain of rock. Their first big hit was another tune banned on the radio for suggestive lyrics, Work With Me.

There's a record that started out with the name Royals on the label. But because of a name conflict with a group called the Five Royals on a sister label, Pressing Plant soon began issuing Work With Me Annie with the name The Midnighters. Well, I have one more piece of hot wax from 1954 as rock and roll was gearing up for the masses. It's by Shirley and Lee down New Orleans way. They had a pair of number two R&B hits before crossing over to the pop chart in 56 with Let the Good Times Roll. But this one did not enjoy that status. I like it because it's a real rocker, coming over.

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0: I'm Kennedy Collins. Two U.S. Army service members are missing after a training exercise in Morocco. They disappeared near Tantan during the African Lion exercise, believed to have fallen from a cliff into the ocean while hiking. U.S. and Moroccan forces have launched a search and rescue operation using helicopters, drones, and divers. The incident is under investigation, and there's currently no evidence of foul play. The search continues for the missing soldiers. In a recent interview, Senator Jack Reed criticized President Trump for ignoring the law regarding the War Powers Resolution and expressed concerns over the escalation of U.S. involvement in Iran. Reed stated that the U.S. is in a much worse position now than before the war began, with ongoing tensions and a closed Strait of Hormuz affecting global oil prices. He warned that potential military strikes could put American lives at risk. The News Stream, powered by Seaboard Networks, delivering smarter radio.
1: News on KUR is provided in part by the students on Kutztown University Radio. I'm Jake Johan. On Tuesday, April 28th, two students from Kutztown University and Penn West University were appointed to the Board of Governors of Pennsylvania State System of Higher Education, or PASSHE, where they will serve as full voting members. Representing Kutztown is sophomore student Brenna McGowan, who is majoring in marketing. The second is Sade Taylor from Penn West University, and majors in early childhood education. Student members bring unique perspectives directly to the boards to factor into decisions made on policy, tuition, and system-wide priorities. Chair of the board, Cynthia Shapira, comments on having the students, saying, "Brenna and Sade are excellent students and we are excited to welcome them to the Board of Governors." PASSHE exists to serve students across the state, and student members provide an important voice in every decision we make. I appreciate their commitment to serving the system and look forward to working with them. Gowan serves on the board as Recruitment and Retainment Chair and is Vice President of the Kutztown University Student Services, along with the Academic Chair of Phi Sigma Sigma, Presidential Ambassador representing the University at Events, and the Fundraising and Event Planning Chair for Kutztown Sales and Operations Club. Taylor is a member of the Penn West Honors Program and serves in student leadership roles, including as parliamentarian for the Student Government Association. She is involved in the Penn West Leadership Academy, the Black Student Union, and works with the Office of Community, Opportunity, Responsibility, and Engagement to support student engagement and inclusive programming. These two students are excited to work on the Board of Governors and will give students a voice. We check news hourly here on KUR. I'm Jake Johan.
2: Your ears are picking up the sweet sound of the Street Corner Symphony at that magical corner of Hart Street and Human Voice Avenue. I'm Stompin' Zemo, your personal tour guide back to that corner. And it's just as you left it. Welcome back and let the doo-wops begin.

0: in performance and on the Street Corner Symphony featured this week, New York City group The Right Direction. That time led by Missy Lee on The One Who Really Loves You. Also this week on the Street Corner Symphony, some flower songs for the beginning of the month of May. This one's The Wallflower.
1: Hey, baby!

0: On the Street Corner Symphony, first you had Etta James and the Peaches and one of our floral selections for you this week, the Wallflower. Then from Brooklyn, New York, the Paragons with So You Will Know.
1: Street Corner Symphony, Celebrity Cameo.
0: My guest this week is from Brooklyn, New York, as is our featured group, Burt McClurklin from The Right Direction. In fact, he goes back singing in Brooklyn to the early 60s, a time when there was a very active a cappella scene. Young kids used to sing in front of their houses, at school, on the corner, in the subway, all trying to harmonize and emulate the older groups who were already having hit records.
2: We used to get in front of the building because older brothers used to stand out in front of the building and harmonize. And as young kids, we used to mimic them, having no idea what we were doing.
0: Well, Burt McClurklin by now knows what he's doing. With The Right Direction, he's going to lead them on some concert a cappella.
3: Please say

0: Brooklyn Greats on the Street Corner Symphony. First, The Right Direction, led by Burt McClurklin, this week's celebrity guest. Please Say You Want Me. Then the Jive Five, The Girl with the Wind in Her Hair. Burt, that was one of your neighborhood groups when you were growing up. You might have known the Jive Five.
1: Funny story. I don't know why you picked that out, but when I was in junior high school, Sands Junior High School in Fort Greene, I went to school with this girl named Maria, and her brother was named Ernest. He was part of the Anthony and the Imperials. He was part of the Imperials.
0: Ernest Wright.
1: But, yeah. And also, we rehearsed in the classroom right next to the Jive Five. They used to rehearse at Sands Junior High School. And it was a pleasure to see these cats, and I watched them as they were doing What Time It Is.
0: That's part of your repertoire.
1: Yes, yes it is.
2: Tick, tock, listen to the clock. Tick, tock, listen to the clock.

0: And there on the Street Corner Symphony, a Brooklyn, New York group that was getting airplay and was on the charts in Sydney, Australia in the summertime of 1958. For Kathleen, the Adelphi's, an unexpected breakout, The Right Direction. Before that, What Time Is It? And my guest, Burt McClurklin, one of the TikTok guys behind original member Jerry Lind. The Right Direction, performing in and around New York City for approximately the past 56 years. And even before then, Burt, you went to a concert in New York with a former flamingo on stage. Tommy Hunt changed your life.
1: Yes, I was going with this girl, Satan, right down the block from me. Her name was Sister. And her mother took me to the Apollo. And Tommy Hunt was there, Chuck Jackson. And we went to the matinee show. And it did something to me, you know. From that moment on, I wanted to be an entertainer.
0: Here's a record that Tommy Hunt had out about that time, 1962. I just don't know what to do with myself.

0: In 1962, Tommy Hunt had the first 45 RPM version of that song, I Just Don't Know What to Do with Myself. It's possible that Chuck Jackson had recorded it slightly earlier. Funny, my guest Burt McClurklin from our featured group The Right Direction happened to mention those two singers. It was also recorded later on by Dusty Springfield and Dionne Warwick. I Just Don't Know What to Do with Myself, written by Hal David and Burt Bacharach.
1: Oh,

0: On a technicality, another Mayflower song for you on the Street Corner Symphony, Oh Rose Marie, from Brooklyn group The Fascinators, another Brooklyn, New York group in the featured group spotlight this week. They're called The Right Direction.
1: You can still find that perfect echo, the group harmony sound, on the Street Corner Symphony.

0: Last week on the Street Corner Symphony, we had April Shower songs for you. This week, Flower of Love from the Crests, 1959. We also have featured group The Right Direction. From The Right Direction, Burt McClurklin. Burt, how early in your Brooklyn upbringing were you singing?
1: I was singing in my teens, 11, 12 years old. I was singing, and I would do a lot of leads, but never did I have an ear for background singing. And that came about when I joined with The Right Direction.
0: But it is Burt leading The Right Direction, who is responding to Burt on It's All Right.

0: The Drifters, Such a Night on the Street Corner Symphony. The next Malt Shop Memories Cruise is scheduled to have Clyde McFatter's Drifters featuring Ron David McFatter.
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0: If in the lyrics you're asking a daisy what to do, then it counts as a flower song from the quotations, Imagination.
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0: on the Street Corner Symphony. That's a follow-up to a hit called My Friends. Brooklyn, New York group, The Strangers, a little bit later into the spring of 1954, with Blue Flowers. Another group from Brooklyn, The Right Direction, featured this week with Burt McClurklin, who's been singing with The Right Direction since the early 1970s, but they put you through more than one audition to join the group.
1: I tried out for that group because they heard me sing at talent shows. We used to have talent shows in the neighborhood at the Boys Club. They auditioned me, but I didn't make it.
0: Have you ever reminded some of your group mates that they didn't take you at first?
1: Yeah. I talked about that not too long ago with Jerry. I said, I remember when they would give each other the union look, you know, especially if somebody, when someone going right there, look at each other. Yeah, no, he ain't going to make it, you know. And that's what they did with me. They said, well, we'll see you soon. We'll let you know. I've redeemed myself. Like I said, I always could lead. Lead singing was getting in that background and harmonizing with something that I didn't know. You probably have a lot of lead singers that have no idea about harmonizing.
0: Well, here once again on the Street Corner Symphony, the rest of The Right Direction is going to let Burt McClurklin do a lead on a song made famous by one of their neighborhood groups, the Imperials. The Right Direction, I'm on the outside looking in.
2: I'm on the outside looking in.
3: Bye-bye.

0: there's a little bit of a short bouquet for you on the Street Corner Symphony. 11 Roses and the 12th is You. Those are the Wrens.
1: Street Corner Symphony. Earworm.

0: closely associated with the Paragons, but themselves from Manhattan. The Jesters, I Laughed, catchy enough to be your earworm of the week on the Street Corner Symphony. And this week we feature from Brooklyn, The Right Direction, Burt McClurklin, our celebrity visitor, second tenor, and also musical director for the group. He has something to do with the song selection and their amazing repertoire. And a late 1930s Ink Spots tune that you do.
1: Yes, that came to us by Adele and Melvin's friend that they sang. They had a group, and he was accompanying us for a minute there, and he suggested that we learn that song.
0: Yes, Friends of the Right Direction, Seaside is their name. The Right Direction now, original member Jerry Lind takes us back with that Ink Spots tune. It's called Bless

Bless you for being an angel. That's our featured group, The Right Direction. Burt McClurklin from The Right Direction returns with us after the break. We also have some more floral songs for you for the month of May. Hence, up to intermission with a version of Roses of Picardy from Earl Bostick and his orchestra. By the way, next hour we'll have the Platters version of that song. It's all coming your way on the Street Corner Symphony.

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0: I'm Kennedy Collins. Two U.S. Army service members are missing after a training exercise in Morocco. They disappeared near Tantan during the African Lion exercise, believed to have fallen from a cliff into the ocean while hiking. U.S. and Moroccan forces have launched a search and rescue operation using helicopters, drones, and divers. The incident is under investigation, and there's currently no evidence of foul play. The search continues for the missing soldiers. In a recent interview, Senator Jack Reed criticized President Trump for ignoring the law regarding the War Powers Resolution and expressed concerns over the escalation of U.S. involvement in Iran. Reed stated that the U.S. is in a much worse position now than before the war began, with ongoing tensions and a closed Strait of Hormuz affecting global oil prices. He warned that potential military strikes could put American lives at risk. The News Stream, powered by Seaboard Networks, delivering smarter radio.
1: News on KUR is provided in part by the students on Kutztown University Radio. I'm Jake Johan. Kutztown University has been awarded a second round of the Dual Credit Innovation Grant to support Early College Academy. On Thursday, April 23rd at Kutztown University, Secretary of Education Dr. Carrie Rowe announced $7 million in grants to 10 institutions of higher education, including Kutztown University, to build and expand programs that offer hundreds of Pennsylvania students a head start on their college career, bringing the Shapiro administration total investment in the Dual Credit Innovation Grant Program to $21 million. This allows more Pennsylvania students to chart their own course to success through dual credit programs that offer high school students the opportunity to earn college credits before graduation at no cost to the students or their families. Hundreds of students, parents, and educators came to celebrate 68 students from 19 school districts who will graduate from high school this spring with college credits earned through Kutztown University's Early College Academy, a dual credit program that is building capacity to offer tuition-free college courses to even more high school students over the next few years, thanks to more than $1.7 million in grant funding from the Shapiro administration. Kutztown University launched the Early College Academy in 2024, and then, with nearly $950,000 in grant funding from the Shapiro administration, expanded the dual credit program in 2025 to serve more students overall and more students from rural communities and economically disadvantaged backgrounds. We check news hourly here on KUR.
2: Hello there, I'm Stompin' Zemo. Welcome back to that enchanted corner of Hart Street and Human Voice Avenue. It's still there, just as you left it. And at that magical intersection, here's more of the Street Corner Symphony.

0: on the Street Corner Symphony. Not the same fascinators that did Rosemarie. Different set of fascinators on King Records with TV.
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0: A TV appearance clip from our featured group coming up. The Right Direction, Burt McClurklin. From The Right Direction in the Celebrity Spotlight. That wasn't always the name of the group, was it?
2: They were called the Nomistics. D-O-M-E-S-S-I-C. Nomistics. And what happened, how we got the name The Right Direction, we had a manager, and he was friends with Burt Dicato, who was the producer of The Main Ingredients. And we went and auditioned for him in Manhattan, and he was going to work with us. And then I got sick, so it didn't happen.
0: But The Right Direction still performs in and around New York City. They have for about 56 years now. It's Burt McClurklin, my guest, leading The Right Direction TV appearance. No retakes on

today's edition of our featured group, The Right Direction. Burt McClurklin leading, Jerry Lind coming in with the falsetto part on Didn't I Blow Your Mind This Time. Floral tunes for the first Street Corner Symphony of May. Now the Dovers, Sweet as a...

0: On the Street Corner Symphony, it's the Spaniels and Stormy Weather. The Dovers had Sweet as a Flower and The Right Direction is this week's featured group. In 1972 or thereabouts, just before my guest Burt McClurklin joined the group, The Right Direction consisted of Jerry Lind, who's still with The Right Direction, plus Larry Wright, Darnell Missouri, and Burt replaced Darnell. And this could only happen in New York City, maybe specifically in Brooklyn, New York, with the most great singers per square mile than any other place on the planet. Burt and Jerry were neighbors.
1: We lived right across the street from each other, Farragut Houses in Brooklyn, New York. He lived in 177, I lived in 191. Larry Wright lived in 192, and Darnell Missouri lived in 234.
0: And another recent TV appearance clip from our featured group, The Right Direction, so no retakes. This is how they do it live. Jerry Lind leading our anniversary.

0: Another floral tune for you on this week's edition of the Street Corner Symphony as we kick off the month of May. Roses of Picardy. That's the version by the Platters going all the way back to 1954. And Herb Reed doing the bass lead. Pearl McKinnon now leads the Kodaks on "Oh Gee Oh Gosh."
1: Baby, baby, baby, won't you tell me what you think of it?

0: Kodak moment, a Kodak's moment on the Street Corner Symphony. Back now to our featured group, The Right Direction, which for almost 40 years was Jerry Lind, Larry Wright, and my guest Burt McClurklin. And when around 2010 you added Missy Lee, it was a two-for-one deal.
1: How Adele came to be in the group, when Larry Wright went to Atlanta, it left me and Jerry. So what we did is we got another guy, then he had to take care of his mother, so he left. And I was in church, and I had a friend that sang that we sang in the men's chorus. So I told him, I said, hey, man, I got a job for you, man. And he starts singing with us. His name was Melvin Shepherd. He invited Adele to come see us. And I said, well, you know what? I was thinking about Gladys Knight and the Pips and them. I said, you know what we'll do? We'll call it The Right Direction featuring Missy Lee. And that's how it's been ever since.

0: That's our featured group this week on the Street Corner Symphony, singing Our Day Will Come. They are the right direction, and for about the past 15 or 16 years, they've been the right direction, featuring Missy Lee. In fact, if you want to get in touch with the group, you should do so via Missy Lee's Facebook page under her given name, Adele L. Lee.
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0: An Akron, Ohio group on the Street Corner Symphony that eventually became the Romantics in Ruby and the Romantics. Those are the Scarlet Tones. Do you remember?
1: Street Corner Symphony.

0: The Gainers on the Street Corner Symphony, a group with maybe a familiar sounding lead singer, Garnett Mims, and one of the other Gainers, went on to form the Enchanters. The Gainers right there, a message with Flowers on the Street Corner Symphony, featuring floral tunes this week. Plus, from Brooklyn, New York, The Right Direction, Jerry Lind, and my guest, Burt McClurklin, in The Right Direction, added Melvin Shepherd, then Missy Lee, whom you hear featured on a lot of Right Direction recordings.
1: And then we got Ray Sanders, and Ray sings with the Drifters, the Persuasions, the Persuaders, his group Symphony Magic. We call him International Ray because he sings with so many groups.
0: Does he juggle all those other groups as well?
1: Yes, he does.
0: And Ray Sanders is the first tenor featured on at least the last couple of Persuasions LPs. And here's one of those recent tracks.

0: those who think young, I suppose, with the Street Corner Symphony. You had the Persuasions, Forever Young, then the Coasters with Young Blood. And you've got the Cornell Gunter Coasters continuing their tradition May 29th at the Bergen Performing Arts Center, Englewood, New Jersey.
1: Street Corner Symphony.

the Right Direction featuring Missy Lee, and in turn featured on the Street Corner Symphony on that track, Missy along with Melvin Shepherd, Jerry Lind, and my guest, Burt McClurklin. Hello, stranger. Time to spin the dance floor on the Street Corner Symphony with Philadelphia favorites, Little Joey and the Four.

0: That's the Bongo Stomp, and those are Little Joey and the Flips on the Street Corner Symphony. The Right Direction featured this week. Burt McClurklin, my guest, 50-plus years with the group, musical director in charge of a massive song repertoire.
1: Over the years, I think we have a treasure of songs that we do from different shows, different events, and stuff like that. And so when we put these things together and somebody wants to hire us or something like that, we'll go in there and we'll pull out songs according to how long they want us to perform. We've done birthday parties. We've done weddings. If it's a wedding, what was the name of the song?
0: Well, if it's a wedding, I'm thinking Mother-in-Law.
1: No. No.
0: When We Get Married, maybe?
1: By the Manhattans.
0: Oh.
1: By the Manhattans.
0: Well, I hope it's not Kiss and Say Goodbye.
1: No, it's not Kiss and Say Goodbye. Can I kiss my bride tonight? That was one of the songs we did at a wedding. Can I? That's the name of it.
0: Well, we played that last week for you on the Street Corner Symphony, so now we're going to have Burt lead the Right Direction on a Drifter song. You don't get to hear that often. Looks like

0: Another Night with the Boys. My guest, Bert McClurklin, leading the right direction.
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0: lifting us up to their castle in the sky, the Bop Chords.
1: Street Corner Symphony. Outstanding individual effort.
0: We've substituted May flowers for the April showers this week on the Street Corner Symphony, hence the outstanding individual doo-wop effort of the week. And it's going to have a Detroit feel for you, I think. It's by James Velvet. Could that be his real name? James Velvet. Bouquet of Flowers.

0: 1962, singer and producer Bob Bateman left Motown Records and wound up co-writing Bouquet of Flowers for James Velvet. Outstanding individual duop effort of the week. The Right Direction from Brooklyn, New York is our featured group this week. Burt McClurklin, second tenor, music director. Do you pick out the songs for the group or with the group?
1: I suggest songs. Other members suggest songs, and we decide if we're going to do it or not. But my thing is, I try to select songs that I would like to be sung to me. And really, I can hear different songs and I can and suggest to Adele, you know, I hear you singing this. Try it. Jerry, I hear you singing this.
0: You're putting yourself in the place of the person listening to you.
1: Oh, yes, it has worked so far.
0: And you got a perfect song for Adele's voice. Adele, Missy Lee, The Right Direction. Yes, I'm ready.
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Yes, I'm ready with the right direction. More of our featured group after the break. We're also going to double the doo-wop, have your ding-dong doo-wop of the week for you next hour. And if we're going to have more flower songs, we're going to have some bees. Bill Doggett, King Bee, to take you to the break.

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I'm Kennedy Collins. Two U.S. Army service members are missing after a training exercise in Morocco. They disappeared near Tantan during the African Lion exercise, believed to have fallen from a cliff into the ocean while hiking. U.S. and Moroccan forces have launched a search and rescue operation using helicopters, drones, and divers. The incident is under investigation, and there's currently no evidence of foul play. The search continues for

0: missing soldiers. In a recent interview, Senator Jack Reed criticized President Trump for ignoring the law regarding the War Powers Resolution and expressed concerns over the escalation of U.S. involvement in Iran. Reed stated that the U.S. is in a much worse position now than before the war began, with ongoing tensions and a closed Strait of Hormuz affecting global oil prices. He warned that potential military strikes could put American lives at risk. The News Stream, powered by Seaboard Networks, delivering smarter radio.
1: News on KUR is provided in part by the students on Kutztown University Radio. I'm Jake Johan. On Tuesday, April 28th, two students from Kutztown University and Penn West University were appointed to the Board of Governors of Pennsylvania State System of Higher Education, or PASSHE, where they will serve as full voting members. Representing Kutztown is sophomore student Brenna McGowan, who is majoring in marketing. The second is Sade Taylor from Penn West University and majors in early childhood education. Student members bring unique perspectives directly to the boards to factor into decisions made on policy, tuition, and system-wide priorities. Chair of the board, Cynthia Shapira, comments on having the students, saying, "Brenna and Sade are excellent students and we are excited to welcome them to the Board of Governors." PASSHE exists to serve students across the state, and student members provide an important voice in every decision we make. I appreciate their commitment to serving the system and look forward to working with them. Gowan serves on the board as Recruitment and Retainment Chair and is Vice President of the Kutztown University Student Services, along with the Academic Chair of Phi Sigma Sigma, Presidential Ambassador representing the University at Events, and the Fundraising and Event Planning Chair for Kutztown Sales and Operations Club. Taylor is a member of the Penn West Honors Program and serves in student leadership roles, including as parliamentarian for the Student Government Association. She is involved in the Penn West Leadership Academy, the Black Student Union, and works with the Office of Community, Opportunity, Responsibility, and Engagement to support student engagement and inclusive programming. These two students are excited to work on the Board of Governors and will give students a voice. We check news hourly here on KUR. I'm Jake Johan.
2: Hello there, I'm Stompin' Zemo. Welcome back to that enchanted corner of Hart Street and Human Voice Avenue. It's still there, just as you left it. And at that magical intersection, here's more of the Street Corner Symphony. Everybody.

0: yeah.
1: With her sexy walk.
0: Yeah, yeah.
1: There's no if, ands, or maybe.
0: Yeah, yeah.
1: For her, I'll make any sacrifice.
0: Yeah, yeah.
1: So everybody say yeah.

0: this week's featured group on the Street Corner Symphony, The Right Direction, Talking About My Baby, and led on that number by 50-plus year group member Bert McClurklin. Bert, how do you keep up that voice of yours?
1: A lot of practice in church, singing. I sing walking down the street. Really, I'm kind of hoarse because last week I was at the church. Last Friday, we were celebrating a choir conductor's 70th birthday. And the choir that I was singing with, the Walter Johnson Choir, at the Church of the Open Door, we had a reunion. And we were singing and didn't. We just did something at Goodfellas. One of the promoters had passed away. We did a memorial for her. And then Saturday, we did a memorial for one of the cookies.
0: And that cookie, the late Margaret Ross Williams, has had more than one tribute in her native New York. And we pay tribute to her now as we
2: double the doo-wop
0: with a couple of tracks that she leads for the cookies. But these two songs were issued under the name The Cinderellas. We start with Please Don't

Two Sides by the Cinderellas. At least it was the Cinderellas on the record label. Baby, Baby, I Still Love You. Before that, it was the flip side, Please Don't Wake Me. The Cinderellas, really the Cookies from Brooklyn, New York, led by the late Margaret Ross Williams. This week on the Street Corner Symphony, we've been featuring a currently performing Brooklyn, New York group called The Right Direction. They did some studio work a little over 10 years ago, had a 2016 single. It was out on a 45. It's also internet popular. The Right Direction with Lights of My Life.

0: Last week on the Street Corner Symphony, we had April Shower Songs. This week, we bring you the May Flowers, Rosemary by Pittsburgh group Mickey Tolliver and the Capitals.
1: Street Corner Symphony, Celebrity Cameo.
0: And that's all in addition to our focus on The Right Direction. Burt McClurklin, second tenor, musical director. The song selection for The Right Direction, Burt, is a group effort. You have a lot of input and a lot of musical knowledge. How about the arrangements? Are those done by the entire group?
2: That's a group effort, too. When you sing, you got to make that song your own. You have to make it your own, and you have to feel it. If you don't feel it, you're not going to convey it the way it's supposed to be conveyed.
0: Do you sometimes start to learn a song and then for whatever reason, it just doesn't work and you have to throw it out and try something else?
2: That has happened too. You know, I'm not feeling it. I'm not singing it well enough. Let's move on to something else. That has happened. There has been songs that we had, some good songs that we were working on, but then a show come up and then we put that song down and start working on putting the show together and never pick this song up again. That has happened a couple of times. A
0: couple of times this hour, the Impressions songbook has come into play with The Right Direction. And Burt McClurklin helps bring us I'm So Proud. You know.

0: Not sure it was a bottle. It might have been a flask of Love Potion Number 9 with the Clovers on the Street Corner Symphony, The Right Direction. Our featured group, in turn, their featured vocalist is Missy Lee. And Bert, Missy has this song in your set pretty much every time you appear. It works out great for her. It's Ooh Baby Baby.
1: That's her baby. She put her signature on that. Everywhere we go, when we sing that, they love hearing us sing that.
0: Your suggestion, or was that her idea?
1: That was her idea. I said, okay, let's try it. We tried it and hadn't put it down yet. We haven't put it down at all. It stays in the show.
2: So many times.

0: That is The Right Direction featuring Missy Lee. And to get pointed toward The Right Direction, you would contact the group through Missy's Facebook page, which is under her full name, Adele, A-D-E-L-E, middle initial L, Lee.
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just forget all those sweetheart roses. And include just one broken rose, Mr. Flores, so she'll know it's my heart.

0: And there's another floral arrangement for you on this first Street Corner Symphony of the month of May. That time from the Ink Spots, 1953. Flowers, Mr. Florist, please.
1: In a world in which you thought the human singing voice had been lost, the Street Corner Symphony brings it back.

Another batch of a cappella for you on the Street Corner Symphony. And you can see that group May 8th in Nutley, New Jersey, playing a benefit at the high school there. They are the T-Tones with Tonight Could Be the Night. And here's the group they're opening for.

0: Nutley, New Jersey is the next stop, May 8th for the Duprees. Always busy. If you flip over your copy of My Own True Love, you'll find that ballad, Ginny the Duprees, on the Street Corner Symphony. This week featuring the equally busy The Right Direction, Burt McClurklin, musical director, rehearsing with the group each and every Friday, keeping those harmonies in top form.
1: You have to listen to each other, and basically we do a lot of singing based on our ear, what we hear. We know harmony, and we know what we sound like, and we listen to each other, and that's how that happens. And after years of doing it, it just comes automatic.
2: No one will say, my baby, I thought that everything was fine. You say you got

0: if you ever should need me, you can sing for me. I'm just a telephone call away. Sing for me. Put a message in a bottle, baby.
1: Put a message in a bottle.
0: You can sing for me. Put a message in a bottle, baby.
1: Put a message in a bottle.
0: You can sing for me.
2: 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And Bert, that was you on lead, right?
3: Yes, that was me leading. We've been singing that song for years. We used to do that at different clubs back in the early 80s.
2: It was an Atlantic Star song. 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

0: Those are the five roses on the Street Corner Symphony. Bert McClurklin of The Right Direction joining us and joining in along with the rest of the group in a Brooklyn tradition this weekend, an R&B soul talent show.
1: Usually an annual thing. They were doing it every year in the summer in a park. Had picnic tables, you bring your chairs, you sit down, they have a live band, they have a DJ, mics were set up. And any group that was there, want to come and they get up and do a few songs, then they go and sit down, then the next group, it was a marathon of entertainment. You might as well say it was one big jam session, doing doo-wop, all type of music. We had fun doing that until the pandemic hit. And after the pandemic hit, I think they had one or two more. But then after that, they broke up and then they started doing the indoors. They took it indoors. Girls and Boys High School. They had one about a couple of years ago, which was a success. And this is their second one.

recorded just for us here at the Street Corner Symphony, you and me at their regular Friday practice session a cappella, the featured group. Thank you, The Right Direction. Our day will come.

0: on the Street Corner Symphony from 1957 and wired straight to you from the West Coast. Bouquet of Roses from Nonny Moore and the Peacocks.
1: All doo-wops and more a cappella on the Street Corner Symphony. Boo.

Dolly, the time has come, passed in my life. And as I sit here, Dolly, with my heart aching and memories of you, I sometimes wonder why my mind wander into space. Sometimes I feel like crying, and I wonder why the father's

0: sure as the flowers. It is the Street Corner Symphony, and those are the endings as we come to the end of our time with The Right Direction, a Brooklyn group that drew membership from the Charlie Thomas Drifters, from the Persuasions, and has performed for audiences since 1970. Burt McClurklin, my guest, performing with The Right Direction himself for more than 50 years.
1: We've had our ups and downs as far as the group is concerned, but we do it because we love it. We love singing.

on the Street Corner Symphony. That is this week's Street Corner Symphony celebrity visitor, Burt McClurklin, leading the Right Direction on Love Train. Special thanks to Burt, to Missy Lee, Jerry Lind, Ray Sanders, Melvin Shepard, all the past members of the Right Direction. And that is the Street Corner Symphony. Keep track of the Right Direction by following them via the Facebook page of their featured vocalist, Missy Lee. Go by her given name, Adele L. Lee, to find that Facebook page, A-D-E-L-E, middle initial L, last name Lee, L-E-E. The Right Direction, featuring Missy Lee. I'm Stompin' Zemo, also thanking you for listening, thanking the affiliates, of course, thanking our additional production voices, Inger Tudor and Harold Seals with two L's, music consultants, Christy from Maine, DC Mike, Susan from Pure Gold, Eddie Lane from Philadelphia, and our research director who keeps us pointing in the right direction, Mr. Glenn Garber. To take you to the break, since we've been doing flower songs, it's Petty Fleur, Chris Barber's jazz band. Have a great week.

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I'm Kennedy Collins. In Brooklyn, 9 people were arrested during an anti-ICE protest outside Wyckoff Heights Medical Center on Saturday night. Authorities say Immigration and Customs Enforcement detained Chidozie Wilson Okeke, a Nigerian national, for overstaying his visa and reportedly assaulting officers during the arrest. Protesters blocked traffic and emergency exits, leading to clashes with police. 8 individuals faced charges including resisting arrest and reckless endangerment, while 1 was issued a summons and released. 2 U.S. Army service members are missing after a training exercise in Morocco. They disappeared near Tantan during the African Lion exercise, believed to have fallen from a cliff into the ocean while hiking. U.S. and Moroccan forces have launched a search and rescue operation using helicopters, drones, and divers. The incident is under investigation, and there's currently

0: no evidence of foul play. The search continues for the missing soldiers.
1: Local and campus news brought to you by the radio voice of Kutztown University, KUR. I'm Mike Greggs. Caitlin McCauley of the class of 2027 has been named Kutztown University's newest addition to its Council of Trustees. McCauley's appointment as student trustee was approved at a recent State System Board of Governors meeting. McCauley of Allentown, Pennsylvania, is a junior business administration major. She is a transfer student from Lehigh Carbon Community College, where she graduated summa cum laude with associate degrees in accounting and business management. The Council of Trustees, the governing body of the university, is comprised of an 11-member board, one of whom is a student. Students are nominated by the Council of Trustees, reviewed by the chancellor, and then confirmed by the governor. The student trustee is a full voting member. In other news, Dr. Carl Shapiris of the class of 1989, Vice Provost and Dean of Graduate Studies at KU, has been named the 2026 winner of the Arthur A. Hitchcock Distinguished Professional Service Award from the American Counseling Association. The award was presented at the association's annual conference in Columbus, Ohio. The award recognizes exceptional service to the counseling profession and celebrates leaders whose work strengthens the field, advances its mission, and inspires future generations of counselors. The Hitchcock Distinguished Professional Service Award honors outstanding service by an ACA member at the local, state, or national level in addressing critical issues with the counseling profession and in stimulating ongoing service that promotes the well-being and advancement of the field. For this award, service is defined as work performed primarily for the benefit of the profession itself, driven not by personal gain. We check news hourly right here on the radio voice of Kutztown University, KUR. I'm Mike Greggs.

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0: 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Hi, I'm Noelle. Do you like K-pop music? If so, tune in every Tuesday at 1 o'clock in the afternoon to listen to K-pop with Kimmel, ranging from girl groups, boy groups, and solo artists throughout the decades. More music coming up here on KUR.
1: I'm Dr. Anthony Lizowitz, and this is Climate Connections. Steve Held of Broadus, Montana, comes from a long line of ranchers going back to the late 1800s.
2: We do love the lifestyle. People who do it for a living have to love it, but it's not because it's easy or beautiful.
1: He says ranching is tough, and the warming climate is making it even harder. As temperatures rise, winter snowpack is shrinking, which reduces water supplies in the spring and summer. Held recalls that when he was growing up,
2: we would get a snow around Christmas that would last until the end of March. The snow would melt off, come running down the creeks and the hills and fill up all of our ponds. And that's what we relied on for water. It doesn't happen anymore.
1: And more intense storms, floods, and wildfires have put his cattle in danger and caused expensive damage to the ranch. Held says it's no mystery what's happening. Scientists have been warning about climate change for decades, so he says it should not be a partisan issue.
2: And it's absolutely shameful that politics have turned this into a kicking ball, and the people who are suffering are the people on the land.
1: So Held wants people from all walks of life to come together, acknowledge the danger of climate change, and take action. Climate Connections is produced by the Yale Center for Environmental Communication. To learn more about climate change, visit climateconnections.org.
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1: Dude, turn it up to 11. 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

0: I'm Evan Hayes. U.S. Attorney Jeanine Pirro revealed there is evidence linking shotgun buckshot from the alleged White House correspondent, dinner attacker Cole Allen, to a bulletproof vest worn by a wounded Secret Service officer. Pirro stated that Allen intended to kill the officer and potentially the president. She mentioned upcoming releases of additional evidence, including video footage. Allen faces multiple felony charges, including attempted assassination, and is set to appear in court on May 11th. In Brooklyn, 9 people were arrested during an anti-ICE protest outside Wyckoff Heights Medical Center on Saturday night. Authorities say Immigration and Customs Enforcement detained Chidozie Wilson Okike, a Nigerian national, for overstaying his visa and reportedly assaulting officers during the arrest. Protesters blocked traffic and emergency exits, leading to clashes with police. 8 individuals faced charges, including resisting arrest and reckless endangerment, while 1 was issued a summons and released. The News Stream, powered by Seaboard Networks, delivering smarter radio.
1: News on KUR is provided in part by the students on Kutztown University Radio. I'm Jake Johan. Kutztown University has been awarded a second round of the Dual Credit Innovation Grant to support Early College Academy. On Thursday, April 20th,

23rd at Kutztown University, Secretary of Education Dr. Carrie Rowe announced $7 million in grants to 10 institutions of higher education, including Kutztown University, to build and expand programs that offer hundreds of Pennsylvania students a head start on their college career, bringing the Shapiro administration total investment in the Dual Credit Innovation Grant Program to $21 million. This allows more Pennsylvania students to chart their own course to success through dual credit programs that offer high school students the opportunity to earn college credits before graduation at no cost to the students or their families. Hundreds of students, parents, and educators came to celebrate 68 students from 19 school districts who will graduate from high school this spring with college credits earned through Kutztown University's Early College Academy, a dual credit program that is building capacity to offer tuition-free college courses to even more high school students over the next few years, thanks to more than $1.7 million in grant funding from the Shapiro administration. Kutztown University launched the Early College Academy in 2024, and then, with nearly $950,000 in grant funding from the Shapiro administration, expanded the dual credit program in 2025 to serve more students overall and more students from rural communities and economically disadvantaged backgrounds. We check news hourly here on KUR.

0: One Farmer, One File, USDA's initiative to streamline producer records and data and create greater efficiencies and customer service within the department's farm production and conservation mission area. One way to do so, according to FPAC Undersecretary Richard Fordyce, is developing
1: the geospatial mapping platform, where everything that NRCS is doing, from conservation planning to actual technical assistance on a farm, is looking and pulling information from exactly the same file that a PA and FSA is doing when they're doing an acreage report or they're doing something, which will be the same file that RMA, the AIPs are looking at. So everybody is looking at exactly the same thing in exactly the same real time.
0: Piloting a modernized acreage reporting component is underway in several counties across the nation. I'm Rod Bain reporting for the U.S. Department of Agriculture in Washington, D.C.
2: 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You're not alone. Between morning coffee, gas, subscriptions, late night snacks, money goes quickly. 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

0: Hi, I'm Shane McKevitt, president of the St. Christopher Catholic Newman Center on campus.
1: I'm Lisa Grabowski. 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
1: 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We also host Faith Foundation, which is a chance to learn more about the Catholic faith, Eucharistic Adoration, retreats, and community service events.
2: Whether you're just starting out on your faith journey or you've been at it your whole life, we provide a place for you to grow in your relationship with God and your fellow students. 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

I'm Evan Hayes. Former New York City Mayor Rudy Giuliani is currently hospitalized in critical but stable condition, according to his spokesman Ted Goodman. The 81-year-old's condition remains serious, although no details about what led to his hospitalization have been released. Goodman described Giuliani as a fighter and urged the public to join in prayer for him. Giuliani served as mayor from 1994 to 2001. U.S. Attorney Jeanine Pirro revealed there is evidence linking shotgun buckshot from the alleged White House correspondent's dinner attacker Cole Allen to a bulletproof vest worn by a wounded Secret Service officer. Pirro stated that Allen intended to kill the officer and potentially the president. She mentioned upcoming releases of additional evidence, including video footage. Allen faces multiple felony charges, including attempted assassination, and is set to appear in court on May 11th. The News Stream, powered by Seaboard Networks, delivering smarter radio.

News on KUR is provided in part by the students on Kutztown University Radio. I'm Jake Johan. On Tuesday, April 28th, two students from Kutztown University and Penn West University were appointed to the Board of Governors of Pennsylvania State System of Higher Education, or PASSHE, where they will serve as full voting members. Representing Kutztown is sophomore student Brenna McGowan, who is majoring in marketing. The second is Sade Taylor from Penn West University, and majors in early childhood education. Student members bring unique perspectives directly to the boards to factor into decisions made on policy, tuition, and system-wide priorities. Chair of the board, Cynthia Shapira, comments on having the students, saying, "Brenna and Sade are excellent students, and we are excited to welcome